Well, we began with a song that mentions today's date in the first line, the 3rd of June. Desiree, Neil Diamond from 1978, getting us started on this week's edition of the Give Me Back My 70s show. I'm Jim Pemberton, and I have got 70s music for the next 3 hours. If there's something from the 70s or maybe from the early 80s, we might sneak something in for you. If you want to hear something, let me know what it is on the telephone. 877-331-8580 is the number. 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Or email Pemby, P-E-M-B-Y, at Comcast.net. Again, that is Pemby at Comcast.net. We begin with another song that also mentions the 3rd of June in the first line. A song that was originally a hit in 1967, but was re-released in 1976 as a result of a movie being made about this song, which is one of the great story songs of the pop music era from Bobby Gentry. This is Ode to Billy Joe on Give Me Back My 70s.

0: Breaker 19, this here's a rubber duck. You got a copy on me, Pigpen? Come on. Yeah, 10-4, Pigpen, for sure, for sure. By golly, it's clean clear to Flagtown. Come on. Yeah, it's a big 10-4 there, Pigpen. Yeah, we definitely got the front door, good buddy. Mercy sakes alive, looks like we got us a convoy.
1: Was the dark of the moon on the 6th of June in a Kenworth pulling logs. Cab over Pete with a reefer on and a Jimmy hauling hogs. We is heading for Bear on I-10 about a mile out of Shaky Town. I says, Pigpen, this here's a rubber duck and I'm about to put the hammer down.

0: this here stuck, and you want to back off them hogs? 10-4, about 5 miles or so. 10, roger. Them hogs is getting intense up here.
1: By the time we got into Tulsa Town, we had 85 trucks in all. But they's a roadblock up on the Cloverleaf, and them bears is wall to wall. Yeah, them smokies as thick as bugs on a bumper. They even had a bear in the air. I says, calling all trucks, this here is the duck. We about to

0: Big Ben. Negatory, Big Ben. You're still too close. Yeah, them hawks is starting to close up my sinuses. Mercy sakes, you better back off another 10.
1: Well, we rolled up Interstate 44 like a rocket sled on rails. We tore up all of our swindle sheets and left them setting on the scales. By the time we hit that shy town, them bears was getting smart. They'd brought up some reinforcements from the Illinois National Guard. There's armored cars and tanks and jeeps and rigs of every size. Yeah, them chicken coops was full of bears and choppers filled the skies. Well, we shot the line, we went for broke with 1,000 screaming trucks and 11 long-haired friends of Jesus in a chartreuse microbus.
0: Here, rubber duck to Sodbuster. Come on there, yeah. 10-4, Sodbuster. Listen, you want to put that microbus in behind that suicide jockey? Yeah, he's hauling dynamite and he needs all the help he can get.
1: Well, we laid a strip for the Jersey Shore and prepared to cross the line. I could see the bridge was lined with bears, but it didn't have a doggone dime. I says, Pigpen, this here's a rubber duck. We just ain't going to pay no toll. So we crashed the gate doing 98. I says, let them truckers

0: Butcher 20, Omaha. Belly ought to know what to do with them hogs out there for sure. Well, mercy sakes, good buddy, we're going to back on out here, so keep the bugs off your glass and the bears off your tail. We'll catch you on the flip-flop. This here's Rubber Duck.
1: Still hard to believe that was Mr. Mannheim Steamroller doing the music for that. He, along with a guy named Bill Freeze, who was the voice of the fictional character C.W. McCall and Convoy, which was born out of a commercial for, I think it was Midland CB Radios, if I remember correctly, on the Give Me Back My 70s show. Now, ironically, Natalie from Sacramento called, and she did not know that I was going to play Convoy anyway, but it just happens that she requested two CB songs. So there you go. We'll get this one on right now. It is another one from 1976, Cletus Maggard and the Citizens Band. White Knight by request on Give Me Back My 70s.
2: Down 75 or 85 or I-20 t'other way. 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
3: "Breaker, breaker, got a picture taker, old Smokey's at 43.
2: It's that Japanese toy, the trucker's joy, that everybody calls CB. Yeah, Citizens Band keeps you up to date with the fender benders and the Tijuana taxes and all them buyers out there. Flip-flop. Now ahead of your children and ahead of your wife on the list of the 10 best things in life, you see, B's got a rate right around number 4. Of course, beavers and hot biscuits and Merle Haggard come 1, 2, 3, you know. Well, I was loaded down coming out of Lake City. I was checking out seat covers young and pretty when all of a sudden there come a call over my CB ringing wall to wall. Said, "Go to Double Nickel, said you hit the ridge, cause there's a smoky picture taker to the side of the bridge." Oh, mercy. Appreciate that, good buddy. What's your handle out? Come on. Got any county mounties out there prowling? Come on. And he said,
4: 10-4 back door. 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

0: Whatnot, how about it?
1: All right, Whatnot, hammer down, you got the mean machine here. Well, there I was streaking, my needle was a-peaking, right around 79. That old diesel juice was a-getting loose, and everything was fine. Then wall to wall, I got a call from a front door Big Bird trapper. Said, break 19, good buddy of mine, you got a smoky and a plain white wrapper. When I jammed my stick and lost 20 quick, you could hear them gears a-tearing. I got passed by a beaver in a Camaro when I was cruising along a-going so slow. I could count every button on that frilly blouse she was a-wearing. Of course, they weren't but one. Hey there, Super Trooper. Yeah, that's a crafty smoky over there at the CB of his own. Hey, White Knight, let's slide one off of Super Trooper. Come on.
0: In four, back door, put the pedal in the metal. What you waiting for? If that old White can't stay inside, gonna leave you here and say no more. How about it?
1: Whoa, now, buddy, that's fighting talk. I'll get up there and blow your doors off. Fly hammered down like I had wings. Little gravels in my wheels going ping, ping, ping. About the time I hit 92, I saw something flashing in my rear view. Thought to myself, that can't be true, but there it was, it going blue, blue, blue. Uh-oh, bubblegum machine done hit the jackpot. Well, I could see that bear laughing big, hanging in tight on the back of my rig. And right there and then it come to me, wall to wall. So in that cold, dark Georgia night, in the shadow of Smokey Bear's blue light, I decided to make me just one more CB call. Break 19 for the Super Trooper. Hey there, Smokey, old buddy, tell me if I'm right, or you my front door, you the White Knight, come on. And he said,
0: 10-4, back door. You and a heap of trouble, boy, for sure. Gonna read you your rights and treat you fair. Just pull over there with your rocking chair. Want you boys to know each other real well, 'cause you gonna be sharing the same jail cell. You make 12 cotton pickers I've caught tonight, running front door is that White Knight. How about it? 40 miles over speed limit. You boys gonna be here a spell.
1: That's it, cotton pickers, I've done been grounded. My tail in jail and my rig impounded. So when you're coming through the Georgia night, don't never get no front door called the White Knight. No, sir, wind up in the pokey with Smokey. I'm gonna pull a

0: early. 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Hey, Shirley, the handle's squirrely, and how about channel hopping round a spell?
1: Well, Squirrely, this is Shirley. 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
0: 10-4, Shirley. This is Squirrely.

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0: What am I putting on your meter, Skeeter?
1: I'll never tell.
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2: I'm looking for a westbound.
3: You got a southbound.
2: But good buddy, I wanted a westbound.
3: Well, I guess it's just gonna be one of them days.
2: Hey, Shirley. This is Squirrely. Do you dig what I say?
1: 10-foot, Squirrely. This is Shirley. Ooh, I read you okay, you bushy-tailed rascal.
2: Well, Shirley, get your best fur and fix up your hair.
4: Oh, baby.
2: Manicure your fingernails and I'll be right there.
4: Oh, baby.
2: Hey, Shirley. Tonight, old Squirrely is gonna take you dancing everywhere.
3: Breaker, breaker.
2: Come on there, breaker.
3: Do you know where I can find eucalyptus tree?
2: Let's see now. Eucalyptus. Can you spell that for me, please?
3: Eucalyptus. I'll forget it. I'll just get the directions to Oak Street. If you don't mind.
5: Yikes. Can't believe one of you people requested that. Shirley and Squirrely. And hey, Shirley, this is Squirrely on the Give Me Back My 70s show. Deep cleansing breath. Okay, let's play something to wash the taste out of our mouths here.

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1: When you're with good friends having good times, don't just have a beer, have a Löwenbräu. 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
0: Tonight, let it be Löwenbräu.

the tears I've cried. 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Don't want you to see me cry. Let me go, let me go, let me go.

That song was a big pop and soul hit in 1972 for the Dramatics. It was a minor soul hit in 1973 for That Guy, the guy who sang the jingle for Lowenbrow Beer, Arthur Prysock, on Give Me Back My 70s. Here's Daryl Hall and John Oates. It's a Laugh from 78.

0: may recall that song being a hit in the early 80s for Chaka Khan, but before she did it, the average white band did it. That's what you're going to do for me on the Give Me Back My 70s show. James Robert Tiberius Pemberton, by your side and at your service. Good evening.
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0: This is, of course, the portion of the program in which we take a virtual 45 RPM record from the 1970s and we play the A-side, usually the hit, and the B-side, usually not a hit. This is certainly the case in this particular record in 1970. The reason I selected it is because on this day in 1970, the lead singer of this particular British band had to fly 6,000 miles from the UK to New York City just to change one line of the song, which had already been recorded. The problem was that the BBC would not play the song because it mentioned a commercial product, in this case, Coca-Cola. And that was a no-no on the BBC at the time. I don't know if it still is. But yeah, they would not play anything with a commercial brand name in it because it was a non-commercial service. It was kind of the same thing with the cover of the Rolling Stone with Dr. Hook. BBC wouldn't play that, so they did this absolutely butchered hack job replacement with something else. I'll dig that out at some point and play it. It's absolutely terrible. But anyway, back to the matter at hand. The fact that I mentioned Coca-Cola pretty much gives this away. It's the Kinks and Lola from 1970, from the Lola versus Power Man and the Money Grab. And it's the A-side of our A-side, B-side feature this week on Give Me Back My 70s.

That is the American version of Lola from the Kinks, the version that does mention Coca-Cola. Of course, in the UK, Coca-Cola had to be changed to Cherry Cola, which necessitated Ray Davies and his 6,000-mile plane flight on this day back in 1970. Kind of ridiculous if you think about it, but that's the way things were back then. The B-side now. In the UK, it was a different B-side than what you got in the United States. We'll play them both for you. In the UK, the flip side of Lola is actually an outtake from the sessions for the 1968 Kinks album Muswell Hillbillies. This is Berkeley Muse on Give Me Back My 70s.

0: The Kinks and Berkeley Muse. That is the B-side of Lola in the UK on the Give Me Back My 70s show. By the way, Lola, a big hit for the Kinks, of course, made it to number 2 on the charts in the UK, made it to number 9 here in the United States. And the song on the B-side in the United States was this one, a song written by Dave Davies. This is Mindless Child of Motherhood.
1: This is Top of the Pops, bringing you live studio performances of all the beautiful sounds from the contemporary British scene. Our second song from the Kinks features Dave Davies in his own composition, Mindless Child of Motherhood.

0: Mindless Child of Motherhood from The Kinks, the American B-side of the American single release of Lola. I didn't know that was going to be the Top of the Pops version from the BBC. I think that was Brian Matthew, I think, was the DJ who introduced that. And Brian Matthew was a part of BBC Radio up until he was in like his early 80s, I think, before he finally hung it up. And even then, I think the Beeb kind of forced his hand. I mean, I think they just decided they didn't want him anymore, and that kind of stirred up some controversy because the British people still wanted to hear him, but the BBC really kind of steps on their own you-know-what a lot over the years. They really, really do. Okay, now, I mentioned, as we were going into that Kinks record, the British version of Dr. Hook's cover of the Rolling Stone, it was changed in the UK, and the edit job on this is absolutely terrible. I mean, it is absolutely terrible. I'm going to play it for you, though. Here's Dr. Hook and Something You'll Never Want to Hear Again on the cover of the Radio Times on Give Me Back My 70s.
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4: I don't believe it. Don't touch me.
5: Hey, Ray. Hey, Sugar. Tell them who we are.
6: Well, we're big rock singers. We got golden fingers. And

0: beautiful.
1: That's horrible. That is they didn't even edit it out. They just kind of tried to drown out Rolling Stone with whoever was singing, you know, that Radio Times thing. I don't think it was even the guys from Dr. Hook. Like, what the hell? That was just dumb. They shouldn't have even bothered. It's like, okay, either in the UK, it's like either play it the way it is or just don't play it. Jeez. Oh, well. What are you going to do? Here is another song that's also...

Also has a chopped up edited version because of a brand name. I tried to find that version. I do have it somewhere, but I couldn't come up with it right off. But this particular song mentions a brand of shoes, in this case, Hush Puppies. But Jimmy recorded for the single version. I don't know if it was on the standard 45 this way or just the promo single, a version that replaces Hush Puppies with Hiking Shoes. I remember that because when I worked for WVEM in Springfield, Illinois, we had a syndicated music service. All of our music was sent to us by a company on big 10-inch reel-to-reels. And we actually had the Hiking Shoes version, which I had never heard before until then. So here is Jimmy Buffett and Come Monday on the Give Me Back My 70s show.

That song always makes me think of David Letterman. I was a huge fan of David Letterman, the Late Show and Late Night before that. And whenever Jimmy Buffett was on the show, Letterman would always have him do Come Monday because he absolutely adored that song. And he would just sit back and grin and just kind of dig that song, which I thought was very cool. This is the Give Me Back My 70s show coming up on the second hour of the program from WQNADD Springfield, WTNDLP Macomb, WGCCLP Geneva, KAKX Mendocino, also on WDHF Internet Radio, ACB Media 4, TheRideRadio.net, and RFD. I am Jim Pemberton, taking your 70s requests. 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Kurt, listening in from the great state of Texas this evening, wanted to hear some Todd Rundgren. Let's do one from 1975 and the Initiation album. This is Real Man on Give Me Back My 70s.

0: Yeah.
1: Is that you?
0: Who's it?
1: Oh, Cornelius.
0: Cornelius.
1: Yeah.
0: Oh, Cornelius.
1: Listen.
0: My man.
1: Listen.
0: Yeah, man, what's up?

0: Hey, Walt, my 3 minutes is just about up.
1: Oh, I'm sorry. Cornelius, we can't handle it this weekend.
0: Oh, really?
1: Certainly nice to hear from you, man.
0: Wolf? Hello, Wolf?

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Ask a child what's red, he's gonna tell you fire. 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

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And ain't never been a man as bright as the golden sun.

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Every man who goes to ash accepts the cold black fate. Every man who lies dead in the mud shows his fire

The Wolfman himself and his attempt at a hit single. It didn't really make it for him. It didn't make the Hot 100. It bubbled under. Back in 1972, called I Ain't Never Seen a White Man, he did a full album of stuff. In fact, he even did a cover of The Rapper by the Jaggers, of all things. You can still hear The Wolfman and his shows on the radio. There's an outfit called Talent Farm that is kind of marketing The Wolfman. It's somewhat similar to what they do with Casey Kasem's American Top 40 shows, only a little different. I think they are, in fact, I know they are, they're marketing like the original Wolfman's oldie shows, you know, that he was doing back in the 70s, because last I knew, WGN was still running those overnight, Saturday night into Sunday morning after Steve and Johnny. But they also do a thing where they kind of make the Wolfman a jock on whatever format you want to do. Like if you're doing an oldies format or a classic hits or a classic rock, they take a lot of Wolfman's old bits and phone calls and introducing artists and things like that and just kind of work it around like a modern music log, you know. So it sounds as if, you know, the Wolfman is still around and still doing this. It's very tastefully done. I mean, something like that could get real tacky real quickly, but with the demos that I've heard of it, it's actually really kind of cool how they handle it. So, yes, the old Wolfman is still riding the airwaves long after he has passed away. So I think that's all right. Let's do a tune that you will know as a Doobie Brothers tune. But Kenny Loggins also did this one. He co-wrote it with Michael McDonald. Here's his version of What a Fool Believes on Give Me Back My 70s.

0: This portion of the show is being brought to you by Ed's new antiperspirant toothpaste. The world's first toothpaste that not only cleans your teeth, but also protects you from the embarrassing odors of that dreaded problem, tooth sweat.
1: This is Lorne Green. 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
3: 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She said, I don't want your Chevrolet. I don't want your Chevrolet. I don't want nothing in the world you got. No, you can't do nothing for me. You can't do nothing for me.

0: is a great album track. Trainwreck, I'm glad you requested that one because that is a good one. From the Hydra album, Toto, St. George and the Dragon on the Give Me Back My 70s show. Mark has also requested something else here, which is a song that has an absolutely infectious bass line. It's a hook in and of itself, even without the lyrics. I mean, the song itself is just hooky as all get out. It's a terrific pop song. But did you ever notice that the bass line kind of sounds like, well, this?
1: I want my baby, baby back, baby back, baby

Love that. Tommy James, Dragging the Line, by request on the Give Me Back My 70s show. This next one also by request. Not Jackson Browne this time, the Jackson 5 and their take on Doctor My Eyes.

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1: 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I almost put him in Macomb. That would be kind of a trick there. Also, ACB Media 4, RFD, and theRideRadio.net, WDHF Internet Radio 2. 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Happy 87th birthday, Ian Hunter of Mott the Hoople. To 1972 for this one. It's All the Young Dudes, a song written by David Bowie on Give Me Back My 70s.

0: I love me some Curtis. Curtis Mayfield, Superfly, 1972, on the Give Me Back My 70s show. He was born on this day back in 1942. And since I played that, I may as well play this.
1: We interrupt this record to bring you a special bulletin. Superfly is missing.
2: Good God!
1: We now take you to our on-the-spot reporter.
3: I have several witnesses here with me. Sir, when was the last time you saw Superfly?
4: It was the 3rd of September.
3: And you, sir, can you describe the suit Superfly was wearing?
4: Red, yellow, black, white, and brown.
3: And you, sir, who was the last person Superfly was seen with?
4: Mrs. Jones.
3: If we need you for any further information, can we call you?
5: Whenever you call me, I'll be there.
3: We take you now to Washington.
1: We're here at the White House. The president has an important announcement regarding Superfly. Mr. President, what seems to be the problem?
6: I got ants in my pants and I need to dance.
1: Just arriving at the White House is the man that will risk his neck for brother man. Chef, now that the president has called you into the case, what will you be doing?
7: Chasing women and drinking.
1: Mr. President, what is your opinion of Chef?
8: This cat Chef is a bad.
9: Shut your mouth.
1: I see the president and Chef have gone into the White House.
10: What they do?
1: Mr. President, what are you and Chef doing in there?
11: Holding hands, making all kinds of plans.
1: Mr. President, why are you holding hands with Chef? Just been handed a bulletin. Superfly was last seen. We take you back to our on-the-spot reporter.
3: I'm here with Freddy, who we believe knows the whereabouts of Superfly. Excuse me, Freddy.
12: Ah!
3: Wait a minute. What happened?
13: It is dead.
14: Freddy's dead.
13: That's what I said.
3: Oh, well. I have several other witnesses. Do you know where Superfly is?
15: We know, they know, and you know and I know.
3: I don't know. How do you know?
16: Your best friend wrote and told me.
3: And just who is my best friend?
13: Superfly.
0: John and Ernest, Superfly meets Shaft on Give Me Back My 70s, and now... Oh, you're going to hate me for this. I'm going to play the B-side of that record. Here's a minute and a half of your life you'll never get back. Superfly meets Shaft, part 2 on Give Me Back My 70s.

son of Shaft, the Barquets, on the Give Me Back My 70s show. Happy 80th birthday, Eddie Holman. He is the guy who had the big hit with Hey There Lonely Girl, a song that he didn't actually want to record. He didn't think it was a very good song. His wife talked him into it, and he later said he was really glad that he listened to his wife and recorded it because that song ended up putting his kids through college. Now, I could play that song for you, but I thought we would dig a little deeper and dig out a lost soul single from 1970. This is called Kathy Called. It's Eddie Holman on Give Me Back My 70s.

0: Eddie Holman on Give Me Back My 70s. Now, to answer a question here, Daryl Darnell asked, didn't John and Ernest have another record out in 1973? John and Ernest, who did that Superfly meets Shaft thing that I played. Well, yeah, actually they did. This scraped the very bottom of the soul chart that year. I've never heard it, but I do have it, so we'll give it a spin and see if it's any good. This is Soul President number one on Give Me Back My 70s.
1: Ladies and gentlemen, the President of the United States.
2: How you feel, brother? You feel good?
1: Mr. President, now that you're elected, what will you do?
3: I'll always love my mama.
1: What will this country be like with you as president?
2: We're gonna have a bunk of good time.
1: Have you any other statement?
4: I love you, baby.
1: The president is just leaving. Wait a minute. An emergency has just come up. The president's car has been stolen. You repeat, the president's car has been stolen. We take you now to the White House parking lot.
5: I'm here with the parking attendant. Mr. Nixon, didn't you used to be in politics? What happened?
6: Some people lose and some folks win.
5: But why are you here parking cars?
7: Nobody wants you when you're down and out.
5: With me now is the new head of the FBI, Superfly. What kind of car did the president have?
7: One of a kind.
5: In order to solve this case, is there anything you need to know about the car?
8: When it go round and circle.
5: We return you now to the White House.
1: We're back at the White House with the president. The vice president seems to be having a problem at the gate.
9: You know me, man. I'm with him. Let me in.
1: The president is shouting something to the vice president.
10: Hey, you!
1: And the vice president is shouting back.
11: There's no me without you.
1: Here with me now is John Shaft. Mr. Shaft, can you describe the man who stole the president's car?
12: He's a jack of all trades and a master of none.
1: You mean it was the vice president? I knew there was something funny about that dude.
13: He's the funkiest worm in the world.
1: Well, now...

Surely you know the Rolling Stones version of that from the Sticky Fingers album, but that is the Flying Burrito Brothers version of Wild Horses on Give Me Back My 70s. Born on this day in 1946, the late Michael Clark, who was the drummer for the Burritos and also for the Byrds. Another drummer born on this day in 1947, Mickey Finn of T-Rex. Now, I could do the obvious and play Bang a Gong, Get It On, but I'm not going to. I'm going to play this one instead because I love it. This is one of my all-time favorite rock and roll records. Turn this mother up. It's Cheapster. T-Rex on Give Me Back.

76th birthday, Susie Quattro. That is Your Mama Won't Like Me on Give Me Back My 70s. Now, that made me think of Susie Quattro's brother, Mike Quattro, who had a record that bubbled under in 1972, but it kind of became an album rock staple. In fact, if you ever listened to KC95 out of St. Louis, this is one of their kind of secret weapons, one of the KC classics that they play on Sunday mornings or play all the time on their HD2 channel. Here is the Mike Quattro Jam Band from 1972. This is Circus on Give Me Back My 70s.

Quatro, brother of Susie Quatro on Give Me Back My 70s. Susie is still around, by the way. She has a new album out called Freedom, which is very good. And as I mentioned, she's celebrating her 76th birthday today. And so is Denise Williams. And so I've picked out a tune that was a moderate hit here in the United States back in 1977, but it went all the way to number one in the UK. This is Free on Give Me Back My 70s.

Born on this day in 1952, the late Billy Powell, who was the keyboard player for Lynyrd Skynyrd, that you got that right, on the Give Me Back My 70s show. Happy 72nd birthday to the man who may be the only African-Canadian artist ever to hit the top 40 here in the United States. It's Dan Hill. Here's his one big hit, Sometimes When We Touch. One big hit on his own, anyway.

Damn it! Hold on a second. I hate it when it does that. Yeah, my stupid playout software has a bug in it where sometimes when I'm down arrowing, it completely jumps to a different hour, and that's exactly what it just did. Okay. Okay. Now this is, boy, I got all kinds of problems here. Hold on a second here. We will get back to the music in just a moment, but I have to fix what suddenly has gone haywire on me, which, I hate it when that happens. Yeah, that's just a little bug that, and I don't know why it happens, and it's not germane to the computer I'm using, because it's done this on other computers that I have, where just every once in a while, when I'm down arrowing, it just blasts into the next hour and completely cuts off what it was I was playing, which is frustrating as hell. Okay, hold on a second here. I'm waiting for speech to come back, which it seems to be taking its own sweet time to do, which I don't like very much because I need it to come back right now. Okay, well, let's see. Should I just do something else? Maybe. Oh, here we go. Okay. Maybe. No, it's still not working. Okay. It says it is, but it isn't. Okay. Well, hang on. Here's what we'll do. Let's go down here. Fortunately, we have two computers to work with here. So, while I am goofing off here trying to fix stuff, let's go over to the other instance of the playout software that I have on the other machine, and we'll drop something in it real quick, and we'll actually have music, and I can stop talking. See? Rachie is listening, going, "At last! He's talking! The 70s music stopped!" She listens to the show even though she hates 70s music. I don't know why, but okay. Anyway, listen to this. It's Doucette, Mama Let Him Play.

I'm really glad I do this show on two different computers because I can play a song on one while I'm fixing the other, which is what I just did. That's Doucette, Mama Let Him Play, and that's going to do it for this edition of the Give Me Back My 70s show. A busy one, lots of requests and stuff. Thank you for those. Stay tuned. If you listen to us on WGCC, you are about to hear Synth Pop Nonstop, which sounds awfully good. Probably a good show. I'd like to hear that myself sometime. If you're on KAKX it is, we have the... I'm drawing a blank. We have Rockin' in the Days of Confusion with the Hermit, which is going to feature some Fire Sign Theater comedy this week, which you will enjoy. The oldies... what is wrong with me? On the RideRadio.net. RideRadio.net. It's going to be more of the oldies you love from the 50s, 60s, 70s, and then some. And then the rest of our affiliates, it's going to be more of me with the after show, which is going to be lots of stuff from the 70s and beyond of a mellow nature. So stay tuned for those things coming up wherever you are. And I'll be back with you next week on the Give Me Back My 70s show.

Here we go. We are on WQNA Springfield, WTNDLP Macomb. Also on RFD, on ACB Media 4, and WDHF, Internet Radio. And let me see right quick here what we're going to do, and we'll get the after show started in just a moment.

That's Amy Holland and a track from her first album that's called Here in the Light on The After Show. On that album, Amy also did a song called Strengthen My Love. Here is the original version of that particular song from the guy who wrote it from 1977. Here's Tim Moore on The After Show.

A bit of jazz fusion from Tony Williams' Lifetime with Alan Holdsworth on guitar. That's Protocosmos. By request on the after show. This one also by request from Toto. Here's 1,000 Years.

That's Mazzy Star by request. Hope Sandoval on the vocal. That's Fade Into You. On the after show, we continue now with more requested music. Here's Daniel Amos. This is Father's Arms.

There is an artist that we have lost, Peebo Bryson. There he is, along with Roberta Flack, of course, from 1983, You're Looking Like Love to Me, by request on the after show. Peebo died yesterday at the age of 75. He had suffered a stroke over the weekend and unfortunately succumbed to the complications of that stroke, but had a whole lot of very smooth R&B and pop hits, especially in the 80s and 90s, and we'll play a few more from Peebo Bryson, including this one, another one that he did with Roberta Flack. By request, this is Maybe on the After Show.

Kenny G with Peebo Bryson on the vocal by the time this night is over. That's from Kenny's album Breathless, as we play a few songs from the late Peebo Bryson, who passed away yesterday at the age of 75. Here's one more from him. This is Can You Stop the Rain on The After Show.

That is excellent. The trio, Linda Ronstadt, Dolly Parton, and Emmylou Harris, Telling Me Lies on the After Show. Great song. All right, how about we do a couple of Burt Bacharach and Hal David compositions back to back. This first one, 1973 music from the Fifth Dimension. This is Living Together, Growing Together on the After Show.

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It's what we do every Wednesday night after Give Me Back My 70s on WQNA TV Springfield, WTND LP Macomb, ACB Media 4, WDHF Internet Radio, and RFD. I am Jim Pemberton, and we begin this next hour with that other Burt Bacharach and Hal David composition I promised you. This time, a woman who recorded many of them. It's Dionne Warwick, and Let Me Go to Him.

By request, that's music from Chris Christian. The tune is Nighttime Skyline. And I'm going to play another song from Chris Christian, one of my favorites, in fact. This features Jerry Beckley of the band America on backing vocals.

Dave Grusin, by request, that's called Either Way, from the Mountain Dance album on the after show. Here's some more requested music. This is part of a same title, different song thing. Two different songs by the same title. This is George Howard and Lovestruck.

Lost Gem from 1979. That's the Canadian band Stonebolt and Love Struck on the after show. The harmony vocals on that remind me very much of Yes. Oddly enough, it's like if Yes had done disco music in the late 70s, it might have sounded something like that. I always have liked that record. Wasn't a big hit here in the States, but it should have been. All right, now, here is a song that you will know, but this is a cover version that you probably haven't heard before. This is brand new stuff from Al Green on The After Show.

That's new stuff from Beck. It's his cover of the Corgis' Everybody's Gotta Learn Sometime on the after show with Jim Pemberton. Let's do another cover here. This is Chris Norman, who has a new album of mostly covers called Lifelines. Here's his version of a song that was a big hit for the Hollies from the pen of Albert Hammond. It's The Air That I Breathe on the after show.

I used to walk past your house. Every night I'd look up at your window. The light was on. I saw your silhouette on the blind.

couple of tunes from Paul McCartney from his brand new album called The Boys from Dungeon Lane, which just came out this past Friday. The tunes you heard were the lead track, As You Lie There, and track number 12 on the CD, which is called The First Star of the Night. Here's Bruce Springsteen now. This is something I'm playing from his new Essentials collection. This is called Hello Sunshine.

Music from The Fuzz, that's called I'm So Glad, on the after show as we get ready to wind this down. Don't have a whole lot more time left. We can get a couple more songs in before we leave you for the night. I don't know why it did that. Is it the song, is it supposed to happen like that, that it just comes back? It could be. I mean, you know, they've done tricks like that before with songs. I mean, like Elvis's Suspicious Minds, for example, where it fades out and then fades back in. Moving onward. Here are the Beatles.

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He said, I dance now at every chance in honky tonks, for drinks and tips,

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0: Yo, what up? This is Cage Kennels, Weatherman Cool, Cardboard City. Yeah, man, the Head Automatica album is hot. I just downloaded it. Apparently, it's too late for me to make the album since it's sitting on my desktop as we speak. Get at me, man. I know you don't do drugs or nothing, man, but you know, I thought maybe we could hang out and I could do something. Peace.
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1: 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I'd like to do a couple songs tomorrow. 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

0: for the Lord. Even a hollow log.
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0: That'd be a way up here in New York. 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
1: Yeah, hot dog.

0: 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I can't see him, but he talks to me.
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I think we all could use some sleep.

0: From New York, this is Democracy Now!
1: You can tell there's a certain energy to this movement. The movement spans across the ocean into the United States. And the interesting thing is the problems are the same problems with the same solutions. I think that's why we are all very interested in what's happening in Europe, whereas Europe, conversely, was interested in what was happening in the United States with our mass deportation campaign. So this is exciting.
0: In Portugal, hundreds of far-right activists gathered Saturday for an anti-immigrant summit focused on so-called re-migration. Those who attended included Trump's former Border Patrol commander Gregory Bovino, who led the deadly immigration crackdowns in Chicago, Los Angeles, and Minneapolis. We'll speak to two reporters about Bovino, but first we get a report from outside the Delaney Hall ICE jail in Newark, New Jersey, where prisoners launched a hunger strike 2 weeks ago.
2: People are scared. People are confused. I just heard a mom tell her daughter, it's okay. We're okay. Look, I told you there's nothing to be scared of because the daughter started shaking. She's just here to see her dad. She thinks Delaney Hall is a hospital because her family is too scared to tell her what it actually is, which is a concentration camp.
0: And as the U.S. continues to threaten Cuba, we'll speak to Princeton historian Ada Ferrer. She won a Pulitzer Prize for her book, Cuba, an American History, her new memoir, Keeper of My Kin, Memoir of an Immigrant Daughter. All that and more coming up. Welcome to Democracy Now!, democracynow.org, The War and Peace Report. I'm Amy Goodman. The House of Representatives has approved legislation seeking to end President Trump's war in Iran. On Wednesday, four Republican Congress members broke ranks and sided with Democrats in a 215-208 vote on the War Powers Resolution directing President Trump to remove U.S. armed forces from hostilities against Iran unless explicitly authorized by Congress. The vote had initially been set for 2 weeks ago, but was delayed after House Speaker Mike Johnson adjourned for an early May recess when it appeared the resolution had the votes to pass. It now heads to the Senate. If approved there, the resolution would require Trump's signature. Neither chamber of Congress appears to have enough votes to override a presidential veto. Meanwhile, Michigan Democratic Congressmember Rashida Tlaib is moving forward with a separate war powers resolution that would end U.S. military involvement in Israel's war on Lebanon. She spoke from the House floor Wednesday.
3: Organization says Human Rights Watch have documented Israel's illegal use of white phosphorus multiple times in Lebanon, which is a war crime. They launched it in residential neighborhoods, y'all, in Lebanese farmland. Is this what our country is supporting? We are supplying these horrific chemical bombs to the Israeli military, and our military is providing operational support as we speak for these scorched earth campaigns that is destroying the very conditions of life in Lebanon.
0: Lebanon's government's agreed to extend the U.S. brokered ceasefire with Israel, even though the Israeli military has consistently violated it. The agreement reached Wednesday requires Hezbollah to cease fire on Israeli troops occupying southern Lebanon, ordering their withdrawal from territory north of the Litani River. Once again, Hezbollah was not a party to the talks, which were hosted by the State Department in Washington. Ahead of Wednesday's announcement, Hezbollah continued to attack Israeli forces occupying southern Lebanon and fired rockets toward northern Israel. Meanwhile, Israeli strikes across Lebanon killed at least 9 people Wednesday, including an attack on an ambulance that killed 2 paramedics. Several more people were wounded after the ceasefire extension was announced when an Israeli drone attacked a vehicle in southern Lebanon. On Capitol Hill, Secretary of State Marco Rubio testified to a House committee on Wednesday that military operations against Iran are over. Rubio later clarified his remark to state he meant only that Operation Arctic Fury had ended.
4: It's a fact. We're no longer conducting sustained strikes inside of Iran to degrade their military because Epic Fury is over.
0: Even as Rubio spoke, President Trump appeared to contradict his testimony, telling reporters in the Oval Office the U.S. had attacked Iran as recently as Tuesday evening.
5: And we hit them pretty hard the night before and actually last night.
0: Trump claimed talks to end the U.S. war in Iran were going very well, actually, and could result in a breakthrough as soon as this weekend. He spoke just hours after Iran attacked diplomatic facilities in Kuwait. along with its international airport, killing one person and injuring over 60 others.
5: You know, I'd say in that part of the world, ceasefires when you're shooting in a more moderate manner.
0: Iranian Foreign Minister Abbas Araghchi said Iran remains in communication with the Trump administration, but stressed there had been no tangible progress with U.S. negotiators. In Gaza, Israeli airstrikes overnight killed 9 Palestinians, including 4 children. On Wednesday, mourners gathered at Al-Aqsa Hospital to bid farewell to 2 Palestinian brothers, Sakhar and Mohamed Khalil Abu Karim, who were killed in an Israeli airstrike at Maghazi refugee camp. This is one of their relatives.
6: There's no ceasefire or anything. The Israeli army is targeting civilians. He was a young man trying to make a living, just like me. I'm a tradesman, just trying to earn a living. We want to live. What shall we do? It's a wartime, and everything is shut down.
0: The British government has banned progressive political commentators Hassan Piker and Cenk Uygur from entering the UK. They were scheduled to speak at the South by Southwest London Festival and the Oxford Union Society. The UK's Home Office said it was canceling their travel permits, quote, on the grounds that their presence in the UK may not be conducive to the public good, unquote. Both Piker and Uygur are outspoken in their criticism of Israel. Uygur posted on social media, quote, I've been banned for criticizing Israel. Are we free anymore? He asked. Piker also said, quote, the UK has revoked my visa as well, all at the behest of Israel, Piker said. President Trump said Wednesday night, he'll nominate Todd Blanche as his next attorney general. Blanche has been serving as acting attorney general since Trump fired Pam Bondi in April. He was previously President Trump's personal lawyer. President Trump signed an executive order Wednesday making it easier to fire 8,000 of the highest paid government workers. The order by the Office of Personnel Management strips a mostly senior group of workers of their civil service protections by classifying them as at-will employees who can be fired without a stated cause. The White House previously indicated up to 50,000 positions could be reclassified and hasn't ruled out expanding its order. In Bolivia, rural communities demanding the resignation of President Rodrigo Paz have seized an oil field in the Santa Cruz region, shutting down production. Protesters closed the well valves and erected barriers to slow the advance of the police, with a local leader stating the takeover was nonviolent and decided collectively by indigenous community members. Police later moved in with riot gear, arresting 4 people. The oil field action is the latest escalation in a weeks-long general strike opposing Paz's sweeping neoliberal agenda. The unrest began in early May over fuel shortages, rising living costs, and austerity measures. Since then, it's left at least 5 people dead and caused billions of dollars in economic losses. President Paz is proposing a controversial state of exception bill to Bolivia's Congress to authorize the military to dismantle roadblocks as nationwide protests enter their 5th week. This is Bolivian President Paz.
7: All the efforts that our national police, our armed forces, and the government will make will be humanitarian actions aimed at changing this situation.
0: In Chile, thousands of students, teachers, and activists have taken to the streets of Santiago in a massive march against far-right President José Antonio Kast's education cuts and sweeping austerity measures. Since taking office in March, Kast has pledged to slash roughly $6 billion in public spending over 18 months, imposing a nearly 3% budget cut across all ministries. The Confederation of Students of Chile called on citizens to reject the austerity plan under the slogan, "Public education must be defended," warning free higher education is now under threat in Chile. These are some of the voices from the march.
6: We are returning once again to a savage dictatorship. The kids tried to march, and the police didn't let them. The teachers were gassed and beaten.
8: We are fighting to maintain rights, to protect them not only for us students, but also for the elderly and for all the people who need support and whom the state cannot leave alone.
0: Mexico City has been rocked by massive labor protests as the National Coordinating Committee of Education Workers is calling for dignified pensions, fair wages, and job security. The strike comes just days before Mexico is set to host the first match of the World Cup soccer tournament. On Monday, striking teachers marched on Zocalo Square, where they were met with tear gas from riot police as they broke through metal barricades. On Tuesday, they toppled giant mannequins of soccer stars advertising FIFA World Cup matches. According to the union, five protesters were injured in the clashes. This is Jose Montes de Oca, the Secretary of Foreign Affairs of the Mexican Electricians Union.
9: There is a lack of sensitivity on the part of the government to address and resolve the demands of the working class, organized as a social movement.
0: And in Albania, protests are growing over the development of a massive resort linked to Jared Kushner, President Trump's son-in-law. Back in 2024, Kushner and Trump's daughter Ivanka Trump were set to invest $1.4 billion into turning an abandoned Soviet weapons base known as Sazan into a luxury island resort. Sazan Island is littered with World War II-era unexploded ordnance, including artillery shells and anti-submarine mines. Activists are now raising concerns that the resort will impact wildlife, particularly the flamingos, seals and sea turtles that live in an area of coastal wetland. This is a local ecologist.
10: In this stretch of kilometers of land, of wildlife habitat, we plan to build a new city. It's declared 10,000 rooms, and what we hear now, it's even more. So there we won't have any more the protected area. The delta of Vyosa is completely being destroyed.
0: And those are some of the headlines. This is Democracy Now!, democracynow.org, The War and Peace Report. I'm Amy Goodman.
11: And I'm Nermeen Sheikh. Welcome to our listeners and viewers across the country and around the world. As protests continue outside the Newark, New Jersey immigration jail known as Delaney Hall, New Jersey's attorney general has sued the GEO Group, the private prison company operating the facility. The lawsuit asked the court to grant the state health department full access to the facility. New Jersey Governor Mikey Sherrill said in a statement, quote, "If the GEO Group, with a $1 billion government contract, has nothing to hide and the conditions inside Delaney Hall are as safe and as sanitary as this private corporation and the Trump administration claim, then there is no legitimate reason why my health inspectors are being kept from full access throughout the building." The New Jersey governor is still being denied access to visit the ICE jail.
0: This comes as the city of Newark plans to expand its own lawsuit from last year against the for-profit GEO Group, asking a court to close Delaney Hall unless city officials are allowed to inspect the jail. Newark Mayor Ross Baraka also lifted a nightly curfew around Delaney Hall on Tuesday as hundreds of immigrants jailed inside the ICE jail continue a hunger and labor strike. Democracy Now!'s Maria Inez Teresena was outside Delaney Hall Tuesday and filed this report.
12: We are standing outside the police barricade. It's about half a mile away from Delaney Hall, the ICE jail here in Newark. We just spend the afternoon with mutual aid workers, speaking to them, speaking to some of the families of immigrants who are detained inside.
13: They're saying families need an appointment. That has never been the case for those visiting. They're just making it more and more difficult to go and visit those who are on labor and hunger strike. Those who have been on strike have been isolated, retaliated against, have had their tablets taken away from them, have had pepper sprays in their units, and then had the doors closed. We have firsthand accounts of this happening. These families are just here to visit. They're still waiting here. And whenever we ask the cops, they're literally ignoring me.
12: And our families, how do they feel? Have they told you if they are afraid now that they have to be escorted by police in order to even get to the entrance of Delaney Hall, which used to not be the case when this barrier was not in place?
13: People are scared. People are confused. I just heard a mom tell her daughter, it's okay. We're okay. Look, I told you there's nothing to be scared of because the daughter started shaking. She's just here to see her dad. She thinks Delaney Hall is a hospital because her family is too scared to tell her what it actually is, which is a concentration camp.
14: That was Natalie, a mutual aid organizer with the group Eyes on Ice, New Jersey. We spoke to a high school senior who asked us not to use his real name. He was wearing his graduation sash.
15: I'm here to visit my father. I just came from my signing day, and I wanted to come see my father.
12: What would you like to tell your father on such a special day and such an incredible accomplishment?
15: That I did it for him. All I ever thought about, all I had in mind was him. I really wish he was here. I really wish he was here to see me graduate and to be here with me. He's been there maybe 5 months, maybe six. I lost count. I've been focused more on school. I've been trying to get there for him. I've been trying to make my family proud.
14: We also spoke to a young woman who was there with her siblings and cousin. They asked us to conceal their identities.
16: I was trying to meet my father. He recently got put in, and right now we can't find anybody to help us with the lawyer. And no lawyer is trying to help his case. And so it's really hard to find someone to stay here because he does not deserve to go to another country when he belongs in this one.
12: If you were able to see your father, what would you like to tell him?
16: I would like to tell him that I love him and that one day I know we will be together as a whole family and, you know, I don't know, you know, you have a bond, you know, a father-daughter bond.
12: Do you have any siblings?
16: Yes, that's right here, actually, my brother and his little baby that he has, a newborn. It's hard to see him because he has a newborn baby. He does not have a father. He only has a mother. His mother can't take care of him just by himself. He needs two parents to support him and love him. Every child needs a parent to be there. And it's so painful because not having a father, knowing that your father's in jail and you can't even communicate, and growing up with the father is just so hard.
14: About an hour after we spoke to them, they were given permission to pass through the police barrier around Delaney Hall. Others, however, were escorted to Delaney Hall by local police, only to be denied entry to visit their loved ones. This is Kimberly Trinidad.
17: My dad's name is Vicente Trinidad Paliero, and my uncle is Agustin Trinidad Paliero. So they're here since Wednesday the 20th. They happened to be detained in Home Depot in Howell, New Jersey. My father has his work authorization, and since the 20th, they haven't released him. A lawyer had to file a habeas corpus for both of them. He's tried to show them his social security card, tried to show them his work authorization card. He said it didn't matter, and they brought him in anyway. My uncle, on the other hand, he doesn't have any legal status. He's been here for over 30 years.
12: Were you able to see them this afternoon?
17: I was not, because they said that you had to be on a list to get in.
18: I'm Rachel Marindette. I am a detention attorney at the American Friends Service Committee, which is a nonprofit here in New Jersey. So I was inside visiting. I saw five of my clients who were inside today. So I have some clients who, you know, have various like medical conditions, and because the food in the dining hall is so inedible, they won't eat anything other than out of the commissary. So when their commissary is shut down for 5 days, they're not eating. So I have many of the clients I saw today hadn't had anything to eat other than perhaps like a cracker in the past week or so. And then there's also, you know, temperature dysregulation. They said they often like will crank up the air conditioning so that everyone's freezing, which often really feels like kind of direct retaliation.
14: As mutual aid advocates began to pack up and the sun started setting, a man was released from Delaney Hall and reunited with his friend of 14 years.
19: Feliz, feliz estar afuera.
20: Es un milagro.
19: Gracias a Dios. Gracias a Dios.
20: Señor, ¿cuánto tiempo estuvo dentro?
14: The man identified himself as Damian Castillo. He said he was detained for about 3 weeks.
20: Y vio la huelga y las acciones que
19: estaban por llegar. Sí, sí, todo, todo.
14: And that he knew of the hunger strike happening inside, in a different detention unit.
19: La unidad uno, pero aún así nos encerraban sin motivo.
14: He said the detainees were treated very poorly and were often put on lockdown.
19: Pero Dios quiera y todos salgan libres. Gracias.
1: This is Maria Ines Taracena with Diego Ramos and Sharina Nadura reporting for Democracy Now! Outside of Delaney Hall in Newark, New Jersey.
0: Thank you for that, Maria. To see all of our coverage on the hunger strike and protests at the Delaney Hall ICE jail in Newark, go to democracynow.org. Coming up, hundreds of far-right activists gathered in Portugal Saturday for an anti-immigrant summit focused on so-called re-migration. Among those who attended, Trump's former Border Patrol commander Gregory Bovino. Stay with us.
21: Through the winter's ice and cold, down Nicolet Avenue, city of flame, fought fire and ice.

0: Streets of Minneapolis, Bruce Springsteen performing on Democracy Now's 30th anniversary on Monday night, March 23rd at the Riverside Church. To see the full performance and the event, go to democracynow.org. This is Democracy Now!, democracynow.org, The War and Peace Report. I'm Amy Goodman with Nermeen Sheikh.
1: In Portugal, hundreds of far-right activists gathered Saturday for the annual Remigration Summit, advocating for the mass deportation of immigrants. Former U.S. Border Patrol Commander Gregory Bovino and white nationalist leader Jared Taylor were VIP guests alongside elected officials from Germany's far-right anti-immigrant AfD party and Spain's Vox. Other attendees included Stefano Forte, president of the New York Young Republican Club. In an interview ahead of the event, Greg Bovino cited Nazi Germany's lead general, Erwin Rommel, as an inspirational figure. At the summit, Bovino said, quote, "If there is inspiration gained from the U.S. Border Patrol model and method, then fantastic."
0: Gregory Bovino led the Trump administration's militarized immigration crackdowns in Chicago, Los Angeles, and Minneapolis. Earlier this year, he appeared in Minneapolis wearing a long olive wool overcoat that some online observers likened to, quote, a Nazi cosplay coat. California Governor Gavin Newsom's social media press account called it Nazi-coded. Bovino was eventually removed from his position in January after immigration agents under his command killed 37-year-old VA nurse Alex Preti in Minneapolis. Preti was shot dead 2 weeks after an ICE agent fatally shot Renee Good in Minneapolis. During an interview outside the so-called Remigration Summit in Portugal, Bovino criticized the Trump administration.
2: The base is not very happy now over what's happening immigration-wise. They voted for mass deportations. Mass deportations are not occurring. There are no mass deportations occurring in the United States right now. So those MAGA voters, those 80 million that came out to vote for him in the polls, are not happy campers right now.
0: We go now to Vienna, Austria, to speak with the reporter Charles Davis, who writes for The Guardian and also runs The Readout, where his new piece is headlined, "Why Did the Press Ignore a Gathering of the World's Leading Fascists?" Charles, thanks so much for being with us. Why don't you talk about what remigration is and the significance of Bovino being there?
3: Yeah, so remigration is basically the policy response to the Great Replacement conspiracy theory. And the Great Replacement conspiracy theory, as I think, unfortunately, a lot of your viewers will already know about, is the idea that there's like a global elite plot, typically by Jews, to replace white Europeans and white North Americans with immigrants via mass migration. So remigration was a term that was popularized a few years ago by an Austrian activist named Martin Sellner. He's also the guy who helped popularize the Great Replacement conspiracy theory. And it basically is it's an argument for mass deportations, not just of illegal criminals, as is the typical rhetoric you would hear from the Trump administration, far right parties here in Europe. But it's the idea that you need to actually like reverse the 20th century, that the issue was not just the immigrants who came in the last few years seeking asylum or refugee status, but those who were allowed in over the last 100 years who were not really, as they see it, European or American.
1: And Charles, could you explain why you mentioned earlier, why is this remigration idea attributed to Jews, this global plot?
3: Well, actually, yeah, in my original piece that I wrote last week, I spoke to a professor at the University of Vienna named Daniel Sharp, who explained that this is basically rooted in Nazi ideology. Like the idea, specifically, let's talk about Germany and Austria, the idea that certain people were not German and Austrian, despite the fact that they had lived in this area for hundreds of years, despite the fact that they had citizenship, that was very much the Nazi idea. And in fact, remigration back then, before it became the Holocaust, was the idea that we would expel Jews to places like Madagascar. So when it's popularized now, like, I mean, this is why it caused such a controversy a few years ago when Martin Sellner was meeting with members of Alternative for Deutschland. In 2023, the German outlet Corrective reported that there was a secret meeting in Potsdam between Sellner and leaders of the AfD. And that caused national protests because Germans know their history, right? They know what happens when you start saying certain Germans are more Germans than others.
4: than others. And I think what is so alarming about this summit is that these people, including the AFD lawmakers that attended this, AFD lawmaker Lena Korte, and the AFD press that showed up to give her a platform, they're now doing it out in the open. And I think that is maybe one of the lessons they've learned from Donald Trump. They've been both emboldened and empowered by him. And they've also learned that the way you get away with this kind of stuff and get away with this kind of crazy conspiratorial and policy of ethnic cleansing, which I think you can call remigration, the way you get away with it is not by having secret meetings that the press can then expose. You just do it out in public and you say, there's nothing scandalous here. We're doing this out in public. We're organizing on Facebook. In fact, that's where I first learned about this summit. Paid Facebook ads by the group Reconquista, which is a far-right Portuguese group, which is named after the idea of mass expulsions of Muslims historically from the Iberian Peninsula. And so now it's all out in the open. And if we can be grateful to Greg Bovino for anything, it's to drawing some attention to this and also spelling out what they mean by remigration. It is not just deporting so-called illegals. Greg Bovino, when he was criticizing the Trump administration, I'm less interested in his sour grapes and more in the fact that he spelled out that he thinks there are 100 million illegal aliens in the United States. Now, most credible experts would tell you there are 12 million tops. But if you were paying attention during the 2024 campaign, you might have seen Donald Trump and J.D. Vance making that number go a little bit higher every time they spoke. It hit 20 million, it hit 30 million, and now it hit 100 million. And I think that speaks to the fact that they're not just trying to get people out based on pure legal status. You have to view it in the context of trying to eliminate birthright citizenship and rolling back the 20th century. It's getting rid of people that came over the last 100 years who they define as not American or not European enough for the European context.
1: And so if you could say a little bit more about the way in which Trump and his administration generally have been advancing and elevating this idea, and in particular, the fact that the State Department has pledged to create an office for remigration. What is the status of that? Has it been established? And what is its purpose?
4: Well, the Trump administration, there's always a little bit of a dance that the far right does. There are those that are like the public figures that say, remigration, don't get too scared about it. We actually just mean deporting criminals. That is what the AFD did after their secret meeting with Martin Selinar was exposed a few years ago. If you go to their website, they say, we just mean getting rid of like the people that have committed violent crimes, et cetera. And same with the Trump administration. I do not know if they actually succeeded in establishing this, but the whole Department of Remigration that they were going to established under the State Department was ostensibly about voluntary self-deportation. Of course, when you get them to speak honestly at summits like this happened over the weekend, you see that it's not just about getting out a certain amount of illegal aliens, as they call them, or getting people to self-deport. I mean, they would get people to self-deport by creating such a hostile environment, and I think through state force to get them expelled. And in terms of remigration in Europe, the United States State Department has actually endorsed this great replacement conspiracy theory. In the U.S. National Security Strategy document that was released last December, the Trump administration warned that majority non-Europeans were taking over Europe and that Europeans faced a stark prospect of civilizational erasure. And that should present trends continue, the continent will be unrecognizable in 20 years or less. Now, living here in Vienna, I can tell you that that is not really taking place. There are definitely more immigrants here than there were 20 years ago. But the idea that they're facing civilizational erasure for white Austrians, that is, it's conspiratorial. And I think what upsets me so much about the coverage of this and just the far-right extremism in general is that if you sound kind of crazy when you talk about it, when you say that the face of Donald Trump's deportation policy and a young Republican leader, Stefano Forte, are going to Europe to meet with self-described fans of Adolf Hitler, people that you can fairly describe as neo-Nazi activists, to talk about a plan for ethnic cleansing. It sounds crazy because, we should acknowledge that there has been some reporting on this. It's not just people like myself, but you have not seen any coverage from CBS News. You've not seen any coverage from the Washington Post. You've not seen any coverage from the New York Times. And I think that is a huge problem because the New York Times especially is an institution that could make this something more than just a one-day story, that could press the Trump administration to answer, when did they realize that Greg Bovino was a Nazi sympathizer? And to press Republicans in New York and elsewhere, do you agree with Stefano Forte and his efforts to forge a kind of neo-fascist transatlantic alliance?
0: So I want to ask you more about Bovino and why people should care since he has been ousted. You have him tweeting from Newark. Many people wondered if he had gone to Delaney, but on his way to Portugal, Senator Mullen, he was talking about the new DHS secretary. And the rest of them have been trying to handle these riots. Well, let's just say it's not going great. For those of you in the comments section, give a vote. Should I just handle this myself? Those agents' lives are at stake due to this inaction. And then you have, let me go to Greg Bovino speaking to Newsmax about the hunger strike at the Delaney Hall ICE jail in Newark.
2: As far as the facilities, those facilities are actually, I think they're too good. Fantastic facilities. Those detainees get everything they need. Mm-hmm. But what they really need is deporting, and we need to expand this facility so we can get even more detainees in there. Carl, hey, I've heard about a hunger strike, which, you know, I think that's fake news anyway. But if they did, well, I'm okay with that, because if they lose weight, we can get even more people on planes for deportation.
0: So that was Bovino talking to Newsmax. And of course, you had Tom Homan, the so-called border czar, denying there's a hunger strike, but then saying he would force-feed prisoners there. And then you have Bovino saying, you have the world watching and supporting your efforts to hold the line, he's saying to ICE agents at Delaney. Every one of us wants to be shoulder to shoulder with you. In speaking with the Mean Green team, they send you support and are wishing you the best. He also talked about ICE agents at Delaney, hang in there. This is extremely interesting, given he is both supporting them and criticizing the Trump administration. Your final comment on this, the role he plays.
4: Well, yeah, I think he does speak for the MAGA base. And I think it's interesting that when he criticizes the Trump administration, he's criticizing the czars around him. It's always the bad advisors. He's not criticizing Stephen Miller or Donald Trump. And I think he's right not to, because I think Stephen Miller and Donald Trump share the remigration agenda that he has. And I think it's interesting, since we're talking about him showing up to Newark, or at least faking that he would. You know, for several days, organizers of this summit had been teasing that they would have a special guest star. And in the weeks leading up to it, I kind of wondered who that was. I thought, is it going to be a former Fox News anchor? Is it going to be Nick Fuentes? And then Greg Bovino posted on X a photo of himself with giving what can only be described as a Nazi salute. And I think at that exact moment, I realized it is him. It is him. And I checked the Telegram channel for the summit, and they had just announced him. And I think that is what is alarming, because I think he does speak in an unfiltered way what Stephen Miller and Donald Trump would like to say, but they are prevented to by the Susie Wiles, who know, again, this kind of fascist dance, that you cannot come out and say this. You can hint at it by embracing the term remigration, but when the broader public asks you what that means, you tell them it's not the scary thing that it totally does mean, in which you are signaling to your far-right supporters that you yourself support.
1: Well, I also want to bring into this conversation Amanda Moore. She's a reporter who focuses on far-right extremism and state violence. Her recent piece for The Nation is headlined Notes from an ICE Chaser. She spent months covering Gregory Bovino and the immigration crackdown from Mother Jones and other outlets. Welcome to Democracy Now, Amanda. We've just been talking about Bovino at this re-migration summit in Portugal. Could you talk about what you did? The title of your piece is Notes from an ICE Chaser. You chased Bovino?
5: Basically, yeah. I followed Bovino and the surge of federal agents into Illinois, North Carolina, New Orleans, and Minnesota. And so just kind of tailing his caravan, usually, and his men as they drove around.
1: And what did you hope to do by doing this? What did you hope to accomplish by doing this?
5: Well, I mean, we were recording what was happening, right? So you know, there was an extreme amount of violence, especially at the Broadview ICE facility outside of Chicago. But, you know, also just having the agents driving around and stopping random people at bus stops or, you know, just walking down the street and tackling them, taking them away. You know, without journalists dedicated to following that, you're really relying on community members happening to be around and happening to think to pull out their phones.
0: You last were in Delaney. You were in Minneapolis. You were in ICE. You were in Chicago. Talk about what you saw, what the ICE agents were doing, how they were trained, and how this fits into your overall coverage of far-right extremism and state violence here.
5: Sure. So, I mean, Bovino led Border Patrol. And so though these were, you know, considered ICE surges, and a lot of federal agents were moved over to ICE, whether they were with ATF or IRS or any other agency, you know, there is a different culture between Border Patrol and ICE. And so a lot of ICE agents now that were previously hired before the Trump administration or before Trump 2.0 kind of are not very positive about their experiences in these cities because they don't like that everyone is now considered ICE. They don't like, you know, Bovino's cowboy-style tactics. They felt like they were put in danger. But, you know, with Border Patrol, it was different. I think, you know, there would be an escalation of violence outside of the detention facilities where people would be protesting. Just massive amounts of tear gas, even when they were in neighborhoods. You know, they would snipe us with rubber bullets from rooftops by the detention centers. And then in Newark, most recently at Delaney, it was clear that they had been told they had to tone down the visual effects, which meant instead of tear gas, people were getting tased. And they were being sprayed with extremely powerful pepper spray.
0: Explain what commuters are in the context of those documenting the effects of the Trump administration's immigration crackdown, Amanda.
5: Sure. So in each city, there would be groups of people, regular citizens, who would also be following ICE and Border Patrol around. And so they referred to themselves as commuters, as in, you know, I am commuting behind a caravan full of, you know, ICE. And they would have signal chats where they would discuss, you know, this is, you know, we're turning on this street here. If you want to follow, you know, along with us, they would honk horns and blow whistles to alert people in the community that immigration officials were around.
0: And finally, with as we're seeing Bovino attending this far-right so-called remigration summit in Portugal, and, you know, the images of him in Chicago wearing that Nazi-like green wool coat that he had specially made. Your thoughts?
5: Yeah, I mean, you know, that's a photo that I think Bovino's been quite proud of. Ever since it was taken, he immediately started using it, as well as clips of him doing, you know, the hand gestures and the salute as he was getting into the car. So, I mean, it's not something that he's ever hidden, that, you know, this is kind of how he feels. And I don't find it very surprising that he was at the summit.
0: And finally, I wanted to go back to Charles Davis and ask you about another member of the administration, if you have researched him, and that is Sebastian Gorka, who, I mean, I think his current role is Deputy Assistant to the President and Senior Director for Counterterrorism on the White House National Security Council. He, a top post, Gorka advised Trump in his first term, but was pushed out after the Forward newspaper revealed he once had ties to a Hungarian far-right Nazi-allied group and that he supported an anti-Semitic and racist paramilitary in Hungary once he, well, he served as a Hungarian politician, just to round out your coverage of the far right in Europe.
4: Well, yeah, I mean, I think Sebastian Gorka, the fact that he has returned in the second Trump administration, just like another figure from the first Trump administration, Darren Beatty, who got fired for speaking at a white nationalist conference, shows how, like, unleashed the second Trump administration is and how it is dead bent on forging these ties with far-right extremists. I actually want to go back to Stefano Forte, because although he's just the member, just the president of the New York Young Republican Club, he's actually a key intermediary between the MAGA right and the far right in Europe. So he invited AFD members to attend his first gala as president of the New York Young Republican Club last December. And he was just invited a few weeks ago to address members of the AFD in the German parliament. So it is at multiple levels the Trump administration seeking to forge ties with extremists abroad. And it's certainly something that, again, I think there needs to be a drumbeat of coverage from major media to like really drive home to the average American that this extremism should be viewed with alarm. That is not just those on the left calling people fascists. It's these people themselves describing themselves as such and still receiving the support from the Trump administration and members of the MAGA movement.
0: Charles Davis of The Redoubt will link to your new article, Why Did the Press Ignore a Gathering of the World's Leading Fascists? And Amanda Moore will link to your new article in The Nation, Notes from an Ice Chaser. We'll link at democracynow.org. Coming up, as the U.S. continues to threaten Cuba, we'll speak to the Pulitzer Prize-winning Princeton historian, Ada Ferrer. Stay with us.

0: The Cuban singer Sylvia Rodriguez performing here in Central Park almost a decade ago. This is Democracy Now! I'm Amy Goodman with Nermeen Sheikh.
1: We turn now to Cuba, 5 months into the Trump administration's energy blockade of the island, coming on top of the longest embargo in U.S. history. Expanded U.S. sanctions have exacerbated Cuba's economic crisis, forcing 10 million Cubans to live with rolling blackouts, inflation, and shortages of basic goods. This is 64-year-old Felicia de la Caridad Alvarez, a resident of Old Havana.
2: We've been without water for 6 months. Water is essential in a home. Without water, you're nothing. Life doesn't flow. That cistern is empty. Every 21 days or a little longer, if I don't push the mayor or the director of Aguas de la Habana, they don't send the water truck. And what they do send is a small one. What we need here is a big one.
0: This year, President Trump repeatedly threatened to take over Cuba. But at a House Foreign Affairs Committee hearing Tuesday, Secretary of State Marco Rubio evaded a question about whether the Trump administration plans to invade the island. The question came from Illinois Democratic Congressmember Jonathan Jackson, the son of Reverend Jesse Jackson. Congressman Jackson recently returned from a visit to Cuba.
3: In closing, I would like to ask you, will you invade Cuba? I yield back.
4: Well, I have 1 second to answer. What do I do? I mean, you guys tell me your rules here. I tried to write down all
3: will
4: the stuff.
3: Will you invade
4: said,
3: Cuba?
4: Well, that's not the only thing you said.
1: Just last week, Rubio described Cuba as a failed state threatening U.S. national security. He was speaking at a cabinet meeting.
5: Cuba's in a lot of trouble because, unfortunately for them, it's run by a bunch of incompetent communists. It's 90 miles from our shores. And having a failed state 90 miles from our shores is a threat to the national security of the United States.
1: Wednesday, June 3rd, was the 95th birthday of former Cuban president and Fidel's younger brother, Raul Castro. He was a key figure in the Cuban Revolution and remains a powerful figure in Cuban politics, despite having stepped down in 2018.
0: Last month, on May 20th, Cuban Independence Day, the Trump administration unsealed an indictment against Raul Castro for murder and other crimes over the 1996 shootdown of two planes flown by Cuban exiles from Miami who were part of the anti-Castro group Brothers to the Rescue, founded by the CIA operative Jose Basulto. 2 days later, President Trump threatened Cuba once again, saying it was likely he would order military strikes.
6: Other presidents have looked at this for 50, 60 years doing something, and it looks like I'll be the one that does it, so would be happy to do.
0: For more, we're joined by the Pulitzer Prize-winning historian at Princeton University, Ada Ferrer, professor of history and the author of Cuba and American History, which won a Pulitzer Prize. Her latest book is a memoir about growing up between Cuba and the United States. It's called Keeper of My Kin, Memoir of an Immigrant Daughter. Professor Ferrer, welcome to Democracy Now! Start off by responding to the latest, the indictment of now the 95-year-old former president, Raul Castro. Marco Rubio, is it pushing hard is it overthrow? Is it change of administration? But the fact is, he said that it's a threat to the national security of the United States being just 90 miles offshore.
7: Yeah, well, thanks for having me, Amy. It's good to be here. May has been such a busy month in terms of the U.S. pressure campaign against the Cuban government. There, you mentioned the indictment of Raul Castro. There have been the hardening of secondary sanctions against Cuba, and that is all having an effect on the ground. Just a couple of days ago, Spanish and Canadian companies involved in tourism.

0: It also responds specifically to Rubio's comments in this regard. Marco Rubio himself, a Cuban-American, at the House Foreign Affairs Committee hearing on Tuesday, evading a question about whether the Trump administration plans to invade Cuba, and then describing Cuba as a failed state threatening U.S. national security.
1: Yeah, I mean, he says Cuba is a threat because it's 90 miles from its shores and it's a failed state. But, you know, the geographic position of Cuba hasn't changed. Last I looked, there I don't have access, obviously, to the kind of internal documents that they do. But given the hardships in Cuba, given the fact that right now the government can't provide water and electricity, it's hard to think about it as a serious threat to a government like the U.S., which is so powerful.
0: And who do you
1: And in terms of invading, I mean, who... Sorry.
0: No, please go ahead, Professor.
1: Well, in terms of invading, I mean, Trump has been threatening that since January, since the Maduro operation. You know, people thought, he said in the beginning that it would happen within days, you know, for Cuba, the Cuban government would fall within days. That obviously didn't happen. He's perfectly capable, I think, of invading, as is Rubio, as is this government. But, you know, it's hard to predict from one day to the next. You see what's happening in Iran, what's happening in this country. And, it's hard to say. But I have no doubt that Trump would do that if he thought it would work.
0: And Professor Ferrer, if you could, you know, your position, broadly speaking, has been one in which you're absolutely against American imperial ambitions in Cuba, and also those being the cause of much of the suffering in Cuba, in particular with this increase in the level of sanctions that the U.S. has imposed on Cuba. But you have simultaneously also criticized the government in Cuba. If you could talk a little bit about this and why you think it's essential to hold both these positions simultaneously.
1: So I think, I mean, it's clear the embargo's done harm to the Cuban people, and the really intensified sanctions since January have as well. My sense is that the Cuban government is not focused. Its priority is not the well-being of the Cuban people right now. It has made decisions in the short run and in the long run that have not prioritized them. So, for example, it invests, even with tourism in decline, has continued until recently to invest heavily in tourism, ignoring sectors of the economy such as agriculture, education, health, all of which are in horrible decline. Even going back, you know, I started traveling to Cuba in 1990, which was shortly before the fall of the Soviet Union and the Eastern Bloc. So I spent a lot of time there in what is called the special period. Fidel Castro called it the special period in time of peace. And part of the way that the Cuban government survived the fall of the Eastern Bloc, which was its patron and provided most of the petroleum and subsidies that kept the Cuban state afloat. Part of the way they handled that was to turn to tourism. So I spent a lot of time there in the early 90s, and you would see the water trucks, you know, that the speaker you featured just a few minutes ago talked about. And you'd see these huge water trucks in front of tourist hotels while people in Havana had no water. And, it's you can't ignore basic infrastructure for 30 years and divert all investments to tourism and not expect it all eventually to come crumbling down. And so what we're living through, what Cubans are living through now, is the combined effect of a longstanding embargo and a government that has not invested significantly in basic infrastructure and in well-being, in particular over the last 30 years.
0: Well, Professor Ferrer, now we would like to turn to your remarkable memoir, Keeper of My Kin, Memoir of an Immigrant Daughter, in which, of course, you tell your own story, the story of you and your family between Cuba and the U.S., the story of your migration to the U.S. But, of course, what

0: you write about has much wider and broader implications for how we understand migration generally. And I'd just like to read to you from your book, right at the beginning, you have three notes to the reader, the third of which reads, quote, "The consequences of migration are many. One is that people often have to live the intimacy of family across multiple languages, the burden and privilege of translation falling usually to the children." So first of all, if you could talk about your own position as that, at least in your initial years in the U.S., mm-hmm. and what that means in terms of how migrants, what they experience as they come to the U.S.
1: Yeah, this is, you know, the book is an immigrant memoir. So it's the story that that many immigrants share about living between two places. It is also a story about family separation, which is such an important topic given what's happening in the U.S. right now. So at the heart of the story is my own migration with my mother from Havana in 1963. And when we came to the U.S., well, there were no direct flights because it was after the Cuban Missile Crisis and those had been suspended, but we went to Mexico briefly and then joined my father in New York. My mother, we left behind my brother, my mother's son from a first marriage, who was 9.5 years old. So migration, our life in the U.S. began with that absence at its heart. So leaving behind my brother, my grandparents, and, you know, it's what many immigrants have to do. Sometimes politics can make all that a lot harder. And in the case of Cuba, there was no such thing as going back. Cubans in the U.S. and abroad weren't allowed to go back until for short visits until 1979. And it was hard for military-age men to migrate. So a lot of times, separations that people had hoped would last maybe a few months or a year or two stretched into many years and decades. So and I hear echoes of it in so many things today. I hear it, you know, listening to some of the people interviewed at Delaney Hall, the boy who graduated and his father couldn't be there. You know, that separation is at the family separation is at the heart of so much. And then also I hear it in a continued Cuban migration. Cuba has seen the largest exodus in its history over the last 5-8 years since 2017, 2018. Exact numbers are hard to come by because Cuba hasn't had a census since 2012. But it's predicted that Cuba has lost about 20% of its population, many of them young people, who basically see no future in that country and decide literally that the future is another country. And each of those people, or many of those people, leave behind loved ones and leave in a moment of great uncertainty and suffer the effects of family separation, of decisions made by governments who don't frankly think about them enough. So the echoes of our family story and our migration, I see in so many places. I have a niece's daughter right now living here who has been rendered undocumented after the fact by Trump's immigration policies, and I have another cousin who's spent about 6 months in Alligator Alcatraz and is now in Chrome Detention Center in Miami. And these are people, you know, contrary to what some of the administration said, have committed no crime and are just trying to live. Hmm.
2: In fact, Human Rights Watch says that the Trump administration has deported over 4,300 Cubans to Mexico. We're going to have to leave it there, but we're going to do an interview in Spanish and we're going to post it online at democracynow.org. Ada Ferrer is professor of history at Princeton University. Her new book is Keeper of My Kin, Memoir of an Immigrant Daughter. She won a Pulitzer Prize for her book, Cuba, an American History. That does it for our show. I'll be at IFC tonight at 6:30 for the screening of Steal the Story, Please, a story about Democracy Now! In our 30 years and independent media overall, along with the director, Carl Diehl, and Catherine Grody, the actor, will be moderating. Tomorrow night, I look forward to being in Tampa, Florida, celebrating WMNF. We'll be at the Sunray Theater for 6:30 and 7:30 screenings of Steal This Story, Please. Then on to Miami on Saturday, two screenings. And then on Sunday at 1 o'clock, another screening as well at the O Cinema. Next week, we'll be in Sheffield, England, and in Belfast, Ireland, and then on to Vermont. You can check our website, democracynow.org. I'm Amy Goodman with Noreen Shea.

0: It was till then. There was just the one, wasn't there? I couldn't I go from there, you know, because it...
1: No.
0: Because that one was perfect, wasn't it?

Yeah.

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0: 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Well, thanks for joining me today. It's 60 minutes, not a lot of time to play the music you love, so I think right now it's just time for me to take

0: very nice version of Spanish Harlem, this time by Aretha Franklin on Treasure Island Oldies, getting it started on this Thursday, along with Badfinger, Come and Get It, and Bachman Turner Overdrive, touring today, actually not the Bachman Turner Overdrive, just the Bachman part, Randy Bachman, and Burton Cummings, touring together, once again calling themselves the Guess Who. Kind of rightfully so, but they shouldn't have taken away the ability of Jim Cale and the original other members of the Guess Who to prevent them from doing the name Guess Who. Anyhow, I'm rambling. Welcome to Thursday.
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Follow up to Sugar Sugar, that is Bang Shang-a-Lang and the Archies on Treasure Island Oldies. Haven't heard that in a long, long time. Nice to hear that tune once again. Welcome to the show on this Thursday. This is Michael Godin. Always great to have your company and always great to play some really good music for you, including this group that I signed to A&M Records. We did two albums with them. We had several hit singles. They toured Europe with Chris de Burgh and did really, really well. Lead singer and songwriter, Dean McTaggart. Earl Seymour, sax player, second best sax player in my opinion to Junior Walker, just incredible player. Rob Gusevs was on keyboards and Doug McCaskill on guitar. They had a couple of different drummers over the course of the time that we worked together. But I want to play this one for you from 1984, The Arrows and Dean McTaggart, and Say It Isn't True.

was so cool when he came back years later with Drift Away. Back in 1965, though, Dobie Gray had that big hit song, The In Crowd, on Treasure Island Oldies. It's the Thursday edition. This is Michael Godin, playing the music you love from the 50s, 60s, 70s, and 80s. And occasionally dibbling into the 90s as well. This is April Wine from 79.

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And when I say dip, di-dip, di-dip, di-dip, you know I mean it from the bottom of my boogity, boogity, boogity.

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Oh my goodness, it's going way back. I was 11 years old when that was a big hit record, and I loved it then. I still love it today. Hello, Stranger. And we also heard from Barry Mann and one half of an amazing 60s songwriting duo, Mann and Wheel, Cynthia Wheel, his wife. Barry Mann had that song in 1961. Who put the bump? This is Treasure Island Oldies. All Canadian group except for the lead singer. This is The Band.

The band, everyone from Toronto except for Levon Helm, who was from Arkansas. What a great group they were as well. That is The Wait on Treasure Island Oldies. This is Michael Godin. And coming up on the 21st of June, it's the annual Father's Day special. Something to check.

the Association and Cherish on Treasure Island Oldies. The other day we watched a really fun movie, 9 to 5, that starred Dolly Parton, Jane Fonda, Lily Tomlin, and of course the irascible Dabney Coleman. And what a fun movie it was as well. I thought I'd play the theme song for you now. Written by Dolly Parton. This is 9 to 5.

0: Doris Day and some great Treasure Island Oldies Jukebox Gold for you. 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

Well, you know, they were not from San Remo, even though that was the name of the group, San Remo Golden Strings. They were actually from Detroit and produced by Al Kent, who I played, I think, yesterday on the show. You've got to pay the price. From 1965, San Remo Golden Strings. Wrapping up the show today on Treasure Island Oldies with Hungry for Love. I hope you have yourself a good afternoon and can have the opportunity to join me tomorrow for the Friday edition of Treasure Island Oldies. Have a good afternoon. Take care. Bye for now.

0: And a good afternoon to you. Those of you who are listening, thank you very much. We appreciate it, and we hope you can stay tuned and listen to some other things from the Tom and Daryl place. This is WTND LP Macomb, WQNA Springfield, RFD, and KWQQ Farmington, and all that good stuff. And I got to get rid of something here, which is in my way. And I'm like this is different any other day than right now. Okay, we'll get rid of that. Okay, now let's see here. I need to get the get this song ready to play. And Tom was the one that discovered this one, so hopefully this will come out okay. Let's have a listen and hope it works, because sometimes these things don't always do what you want them to do.
1: This German steel trimmer blade replaces every nylon spool on the market and never breaks on contact with rocks, roots, or fence posts. Every nylon trimmer head has this.
0: Yeah, I know. Tough noogies. I clicked on the wrong thing. That's what happened. So let's try this again.

0: All right. Thank you, Tom, for finding that for us. That was great.
1: I love it.
0: Now, who was that again?
1: That was Home Free, and it was called the Sea Shanty Medley.
0: And I really, really loved it.
1: I did, too.
0: So we will we'll be playing that a few times, maybe tomorrow. I don't know. We never know these things. Excuse me. Now, let's go find another one of those, because you came up with that. Let's see here. What else did we find?
1: I had Both Sides Now by Celtic Thunder.
0: All right, let's play that and see if we can get it to come through here.
1: Maybe it'll work.
0: It might. You never know. Let's see. Come on. You can do it. I know you can do it. Yes, I do.
1: Love the way they do this.

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0: Right.
1: All right. 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
0: Or go to treasureislandoldies.org and look for the, dot net. I don't know what it is.
1: No, it's dot CA.
0: CA, that's right, Canada.
1: Yes.
0: Dot CA and find us there.
1: Right.
0: In any case, all of those things will work and give you good quality.
1: That's right.
0: But if you happen to be one who needs has a dial-up modem, well, RFD1 is good.
1: Well, it's still stable, so even if, you know,
0: if it's not
1: bothering you that you have, you know, lower bit rate, that's fine too.
0: Right.
1: If you have a limited amount of time on your internet, you can do that, and you hear the same things at lower bit rate.
0: Right. So the difference is between 120, between 16K and RFD2 is 320, as are we. So it's definitely better if you can handle the higher bandwidth, but if not, deal with what you can deal with.
1: Right, and hopefully you still enjoy all the great stuff that comes through those various available places.
0: Right. And we want to thank our 42 listeners.
1: On the internet. And
0: right,
1: plus
0: on the internet. And how many local, we don't know.
1: Right. Well, we don't know. That's true. We really don't know how many listeners we have on the over-the-air station. We appreciate those who are listening on 106.3 in Macomb, Illinois.
0: That's right.
1: That's always a nice thing, too.
0: And, of course, KWQQ Farmington and, today they won't be listening on WQNA because they've got another program scheduled for this time slot.
1: Right. That's right. But let's pay attention to some music here. See what we can find. I have no idea what I'm going to be playing yet.
0: Mm-hmm.
1: This is Al Stewart.

0: even though that sounds like Streets of London, it's O. Samuel, How You Change.
1: Almost every word that I've said that you have heard hides another thing.

0: Shorty Don't Wait. Here's A Great Big World. Cheer Up.
1: Love this one too. Another Great Big World.

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0: driving, I got a guy on the radio who talks to me. 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

0: 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I know that dogs can't drive cars. 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
1: But wait!

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I wonder when.

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0: stomach clock just went off. 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Here I lie, a withering, hollow shell of a dog. And there sits my supper dish, empty. But that's all right. He'll remember. When no furry friend comes to greet him after school, then he'll remember and he'll rush out here to the doghouse, but it'll be too late. There'll be nothing left but the dried carcass of the former friend who used to love to run and play so happily with him. Nothing but the bleached puppy bones.
1: Hey, Snoopy, are you asleep or something? 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
0: Supper time? Supper time? Behold the brimming bowl of meat and meal, which is brought forth to ease our hunger. 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
1: Okay, there's no need for a big production. 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

0: me something to chew. 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
1: Now cut that out! 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
2: So what's wrong with making mealtime a joyous occasion?

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Darling, well,

0: From New York, this is Democracy Now!
1: You can tell there's a certain energy to this movement. The movement spans across the ocean into the United States. And the interesting thing is the problems are the same problems with the same solutions. I think that's why we are all very interested in what's happening in Europe, whereas Europe, conversely, was interested in what was happening in the United States with our mass deportation campaign. So this is exciting.
0: In Portugal, hundreds of far-right activists gathered Saturday for an anti-immigrant summit focused on so-called re-migration. Those who attended included Trump's former Border Patrol commander Gregory Bovino, who led the deadly immigration crackdowns in Chicago, Los Angeles, and Minneapolis. We'll speak to two reporters about Bovino, but first we get a report from outside the Delaney Hall ICE jail in Newark, New Jersey, where prisoners launched a hunger strike 2 weeks ago.
2: People are scared. People are confused. I just heard a mom tell her daughter, it's okay. We're okay. Look, I told you there's nothing to be scared of because the daughter started shaking. She's just here to see her dad. She thinks Delaney Hall is a hospital because her family is too scared to tell her what it actually is, which is a concentration camp.
0: And as the U.S. continues to threaten Cuba, we'll speak to Princeton historian Ada Ferrer. She won a Pulitzer Prize for her book, Cuba, an American History. Her new memoir, Keeper of My Kin, Memoir of an Immigrant Daughter. All that and more coming up. Welcome to Democracy Now!, democracynow.org, The War and Peace Report. I'm Amy Goodman. The House of Representatives has approved legislation seeking to end President Trump's war in Iran. On Wednesday, four Republican Congress members broke ranks and sided with Democrats in a 215-208 vote on the War Powers Resolution directing President Trump to remove U.S. armed forces from hostilities against Iran unless explicitly authorized by Congress. The vote had initially been set for 2 weeks ago, but was delayed after House Speaker Mike Johnson adjourned for an early May recess when it appeared the resolution had the votes to pass. It now heads to the Senate. If approved there, the resolution would require Trump's signature. Neither chamber of Congress appears to have enough votes to override a presidential veto. Meanwhile, Michigan Democratic Congressmember Rashida Tlaib is moving forward with a separate war powers resolution that would

0: end U.S. military involvement in Israel's war on Lebanon. She spoke from the House floor Wednesday.
1: Organization says Human Rights Watch have documented Israel's illegal use of white phosphorus multiple times in Lebanon, which is a war crime. They launched it in residential neighborhoods, y'all, in Lebanese farmland. Is this what our country is supporting? We are supplying these horrific chemical bombs to the Israeli military, and our military is providing operational support as we speak for these scorched earth campaigns that is destroying the very conditions of life in Lebanon.
0: Lebanon's government's agreed to extend the U.S. brokered ceasefire with Israel, even though the Israeli military has consistently violated it. The agreement reached Wednesday requires Hezbollah to cease fire on Israeli troops occupying southern Lebanon, ordering their withdrawal from territory north of the Litani River. Once again, Hezbollah was not a party to the talks, which were hosted by the State Department in Washington. Ahead of Wednesday's announcement, Hezbollah continued to attack Israeli forces occupying southern Lebanon and fired. Meanwhile, Israeli strikes across Lebanon killed at least 9 people Wednesday, including an attack on an ambulance that killed 2 paramedics. Several more people were wounded after the ceasefire extension was announced when an Israeli drone attacked a vehicle in southern Lebanon. On Capitol Hill, Secretary of State Marco Rubio testified to a House committee on Wednesday that military operations against Iran are over. Rubio later clarified his remark to state he meant only that Operation Arctic Fury had ended.
2: It's a fact. We're no longer conducting sustained strikes inside of Iran to degrade their military because Epic Fury is over.
0: Even as Rubio spoke, President Trump appeared to contradict his testimony, telling reporters in the Oval Office the U.S. had attacked Iran as recently as Tuesday evening.
3: And we hit them pretty hard the night before and actually last night.
0: Trump claimed talks to end the U.S. war in Iran were going very well, actually, and could result in a breakthrough as soon as this weekend. He spoke just hours after Iran attacked diplomatic facilities in Kuwait, along with its international airport, killing one person and injuring over 60 others.
3: You know, I'd say in that part of the world, ceasefires when you're shooting in a more moderate manner.
0: Iranian Foreign Minister Abbas Araghchi said Iran remains in communication with the Trump administration, but stressed there had been no tangible progress with U.S. negotiators. In Gaza, Israeli airstrikes overnight killed 9 Palestinians, including 4 children. On Wednesday, mourners gathered at Al-Aqsa Hospital to bid farewell to 2 Palestinian brothers, Sakhar and Mohamed Khalil Abu Karim, who were killed in an Israeli airstrike at Maghazi refugee camp. This is one of their relatives.
4: There's no ceasefire or anything. The Israeli army is targeting civilians. He was a young man trying to make a living, just like me. I'm a tradesman, just trying to earn a living. We want to live. What shall we do? It's a wartime, and everything is shut down.
0: The British government has banned progressive political commentators Hassan Piker and Cenk Uygur from entering the UK. They were scheduled to speak at the South by Southwest London Festival and the Oxford Union Society. The UK's Home Office said it was canceling their travel permits, quote, on the grounds that their presence in the UK may not be conducive to the public good, unquote. Both Piker and Uygur are outspoken in their criticism of Israel. Uygur posted on social media, quote, I've been banned for criticizing Israel. Are we free anymore? He asked. Piker also said, quote, the UK has revoked my visa as well, all at the behest of Israel, Piker said. President Trump said Wednesday night, he'll nominate Todd Blanche as his next attorney general. Blanche has been serving as acting attorney general since Trump fired Pam Bondi in April. He was previously President Trump's personal lawyer. President Trump signed an executive order Wednesday making it easier to fire 8,000 of the highest paid government workers. The order by the Office of Personnel Management strips a mostly senior group of workers of their civil service protections by classifying them as at-will employees who can be fired without a stated cause. The White House previously indicated up to 50,000 positions could be reclassified and hasn't ruled out expanding its order. In Bolivia, rural communities demanding the resignation of President Rodrigo Paz have seized an oil field in the Santa Cruz region, shutting down production. Protesters closed the well valves and erected barriers to slow the advance of the police, with a local leader stating the takeover was nonviolent and decided collectively by

0: Indigenous community members. Police later moved in with riot gear, arresting four people. The oil field action is the latest escalation in a weeks-long general strike opposing PASA's sweeping neoliberal agenda. The unrest began in early May over fuel shortages, rising living costs, and austerity measures. Since then, it's left at least five people dead and caused billions of dollars in economic losses. President Paz is proposing a controversial state of exception bill to Bolivia's Congress to authorize the military to dismantle roadblocks as nationwide protests enter their fifth week. This is Bolivian President Paz.
1: Police, our armed forces, and the government will be humanitarian actions aimed at changing this situation.
0: In Chile, thousands of students, teachers, and activists have taken to the streets of Santiago in a massive march against far-right President José Antonio Kast's education cuts and sweeping austerity measures. Since taking office in March, Kast has pledged to slash roughly $6 billion in public spending over 18 months, imposing a nearly 3% budget cut across all ministries. The Confederation of Students of Chile called on citizens to reject the austerity plan under the slogan, "Public education must be defended," warning free higher education is now under threat in Chile. These are some of the voices from the march.
2: We are returning once again to a savage dictatorship. The kids tried to march, and the police didn't let them. The teachers were gassed and beaten.
3: We are fighting to maintain rights, to protect them not only for us students, but also for the elderly and for all the people who need support and whom the state cannot leave alone.
0: Mexico City has been rocked by massive labor protests as the National Coordinating Committee of Education Workers is calling for dignified pensions, fair wages and job security. The strike comes just days before Mexico is set to host the first match of the World Cup soccer tournament. On Monday, striking teachers marched on Zocalo Square, where they were met with tear gas from riot police as they broke through metal barricades. On Tuesday, they toppled giant mannequins of soccer stars advertising FIFA World Cup matches. According to the union, five protesters were injured in the clashes. This is Jose Montes de Oca, the Secretary of Foreign Affairs of the Mexican Electricians Union.
4: There is a lack of sensitivity on the part of the government to address and resolve the demands of the working class, organized as a social movement.
0: And in Albania, protests are growing over the development of a massive resort linked to Jared Kushner, President Trump's son-in-law. Back in 2024, Kushner and Trump's daughter Ivanka Trump were set to invest $1.4 billion into turning an abandoned Soviet weapons base known as Sazan into a luxury island resort. Sazan Island is littered with World War II-era unexploded ordnance, including artillery shells and anti-submarine mines. Activists are now raising concerns that the resort will impact wildlife, particularly the flamingos, seals and sea turtles that live in an area of coastal wetland. This is a local ecologist.
5: In this stretch of kilometers of land, of wildlife habitat, we plan to build a new city. It's declared 10,000 rooms, and what we hear now, it's even more. So there we won't have any more the protected area. The Delta of Viosa is completely being destroyed.
0: And those are some of the headlines. This is Democracy Now!, democracynow.org, The War and Peace Report. I'm Amy Goodman.
6: And I'm Nermeen Sheikh. Welcome to our listeners and viewers across the country and around the world. As protests continue outside the Newark, New Jersey immigration jail known as Delaney Hall, New Jersey's attorney general has sued the GEO Group, the private prison company operating the facility. The lawsuit asked the court to grant the state health department full access to the facility. New Jersey Governor Mikey Sherrill said in a statement, quote, "If the GEO Group, with a $1 billion government contract, has nothing to hide and the conditions inside Delaney Hall are as safe and as sanitary as this private corporation and the Trump administration claim, then there is no legitimate reason why my health inspectors are being kept from full access throughout the building." The New Jersey governor is still being denied access to visit the ICE jail.
0: This comes as the city of Newark plans to expand its own lawsuit from last year against the for-profit GEO Group, asking a court to close Delaney Hall unless city officials are allowed to inspect the jail. Newark Mayor Ross Baraka also lifted a nightly curfew around Delaney Hall on Tuesday as hundreds

0: Hundreds of immigrants jailed inside the ICE jail continue a hunger and labor strike. Democracy Now!'s Maria Inez Teresena was outside Delaney Hall Tuesday and filed this report.
1: We are standing outside the police barricade. It's about half a mile away from Delaney Hall, the ICE jail here in Newark. We just spend the afternoon with mutual aid workers, speaking to them, speaking to some of the families of immigrants who are detained inside.
2: They're saying families need an appointment. That has never been the case for those visiting. They're just making it more and more difficult to go and visit those who are on labor and hunger strike. Those who have been on strike have been isolated, retaliated against, have had their tablets taken away from them, have had pepper sprays in their units, and then had the doors closed. We have firsthand accounts of this happening. These families are just here to visit. They're still waiting here. And whenever we ask the cops, they're literally ignoring me.
1: And our families, how do they feel? Have they told you if they are afraid now that they have to be escorted by police in order to even get to the entrance of Delaney Hall, which used to not be the case when this barrier was not in place?
2: People are scared. People are confused. I just heard a mom tell her daughter, it's okay. We're okay. Look, I told you there's nothing to be scared of because the daughter started shaking. She's just here to see her dad. She thinks Delaney Hall is a hospital because her family is too scared to tell her what it actually is, which is a concentration camp.
3: That was Natalie, a mutual aid organizer with the group Eyes on Ice, New Jersey. We spoke to a high school senior who asked us not to use his real name. He was wearing his graduation sash.
4: I'm here to visit my father I just came from my signing day, and I wanted to come see my father.
1: What would you like to tell your father on such a special day and such an incredible accomplishment?
4: That I did it for him. All I ever thought about. I really wish he was here. I really wish he was here to see me graduate and to be here with me. He's been there maybe 5 months, maybe six. I lost count. I've been focused more in school. I've been trying to get there for him. I've been trying to make my family proud.
3: We also spoke to a young woman who was there with her siblings and cousin. They asked us to conceal their identities.
5: I was trying to meet my father. He recently got put in, and right now we can't find anybody to help us with the lawyer. And no lawyer is trying to help his case. And so it's really hard to find someone to stay here because he does not deserve to go to another country when he belongs in this one.
1: If you were able to see your father, what would you like to tell him?
5: I would like to tell him that I love him, and that one day I know we will be together as a whole family, and, you know, I don't know, you know, you have a bond, you know, a father-daughter bond.
1: Do you have any siblings?
5: Yes, that's right here, actually, my brother and his little baby that he has, a newborn. It's hard to see him because he has a newborn baby. He does not have a father. He only has a mother. His mother can't take care of him just by himself. He needs two parents to support him and love him. Every child needs a parent to be there. And it's so painful because not having a father, knowing that your father's in jail and you can't even communicate, and growing up with the father is just so hard.
3: About an hour after we spoke to them, they were given permission to pass through the police barrier around Delaney Hall. Others, however, were escorted to Delaney Hall by local police, only to be denied entry to visit their loved ones. This is Kimberly Trinidad.
6: My dad's name is Vicente Trinidad Paliero, and my uncle is Agustin Trinidad Paliero. So they're here since Wednesday the 20th. They happen to be detained in Home Depot in Howell, New Jersey. My father has his work authorization, and since the 20th, they haven't released him. The lawyer had to file a habeas corpus.

0: For both of them, he's tried to show them his social security card, tried to show them his work authorization card, and said it didn't matter, and they brought him in anyway. My uncle, on the other hand, he doesn't have any legal status. He's been here for over 30 years.
1: Were you able to see them this afternoon?
0: I was not, because they said that you had to be on a list to get in.
2: I'm Rachel Marindette. I am a detention attorney at the American Friends Service Committee, which is a nonprofit here in New Jersey. So I was inside visiting. I saw five of my clients who were inside today. So I have some clients who, have various like medical conditions, and because the food in the dining hall is so inedible, they won't eat anything other than out of the commissary. So when their commissary shut down for 5 days, they're not eating. So I have many of the clients I saw today hadn't had anything to eat other than perhaps like a cracker in the past week or so. And then there's also, temperature dysregulation. They said they often like will crank up the air conditioning so that everyone's freezing, which often really feels like kind of direct retaliation.
3: As mutual aid advocates began to pack up and the sun started setting, a man was released from Delaney Hall and reunited with his friend of 14 years.
4: Feliz, feliz de estar afuera.
5: Es un milagro.
4: Gracias a Dios. Gracias a Dios.
5: Señor, ¿cuánto tiempo estuvo dentro?
3: The man identified himself as Damian Castillo. He said he was detained for about 3 weeks.
5: Y vio la huelga y las acciones que
4: estaban ocurriendo.
3: And that he knew of the hunger strike happening inside in a different detention unit.
4: La unidad uno, pero aún así nos encerraban sin motivo.
3: He said the detainees were treated very poorly and were often put on lockdown.
4: Pero Dios quiera y todos salgan libres. Gracias.
1: This is Maria Ines Taracena with Diego Ramos and Sharina Nadura reporting for Democracy Now! Outside of Delaney Hall in Newark, New Jersey.
6: Thank you for that, Maria. To see all of our coverage on the hunger strike and protests at the Delaney Hall ICE jail in Newark, go to democracynow.org. Coming up, hundreds of far-right activists gathered in Portugal Saturday for an anti-immigrant summit focused on so-called re-migration. Among those who attended, Trump's former Border Patrol commander Gregory Bovino. Stay with us.
7: Through the winter's ice and cold, down Nicolet Avenue, city of flame, fought fire and ice.

0: Streets of Minneapolis, Bruce Springsteen performing on Democracy Now!'s 30th anniversary on Monday night, March 23rd at the Riverside Church. To see the full performance and the event, go to democracynow.org. This is Democracy Now!, democracynow.org, The War and Peace Report. I'm Amy Goodman with Nermeen Sheikh.
1: In Portugal, hundreds of far-right activists gathered Saturday for the annual Remigration Summit, advocating for the mass deportation of immigrants. Former U.S. Border Patrol Commander Gregory Bovino and white nationalist leader Jared Taylor were VIP guests alongside elected officials from Germany's far-right anti-immigrant AfD party and Spain's Vox. Other attendees included Stefano Forte, president of the New York Young Republican Club. In an interview ahead of the event, Greg Bovino cited Nazi Germany's lead general, Erwin Rommel, as an inspirational figure. At the summit, Bovino said, quote, "If there is inspiration gained from the U.S. Border Patrol model and method, then fantastic."
0: Gregory Bovino led the Trump administration's militarized immigration crackdowns in Chicago, Los Angeles, and Minneapolis. Earlier this year, he appeared in Minneapolis wearing a long olive wool overcoat that some online observers likened to, quote, a Nazi cosplay coat. California Governor Gavin Newsom's social media press account called it Nazi-coded. Bovino was eventually removed from his position in January after immigration agents under his command killed 37-year-old VA nurse Alex Preti in Minneapolis. Preti was shot dead 2 weeks after an ICE agent fatally shot Renee Good in Minneapolis. During an interview outside the so-called Remigration Summit in Portugal, Bovino criticized the Trump administration.
2: The base is not very happy now over what's happening immigration-wise. They voted for mass deportations. Mass deportations are not occurring. There are no mass deportations occurring in the United States right now. So those MAGA voters, those 80 million that came out to vote for him in the polls, are not happy campers right now.
0: We go now to Vienna, Austria, to speak with the reporter Charles Davis, who writes for The Guardian and also runs The Readout, where his new piece is headlined, "Why Did the Press Ignore a Gathering of the World's Leading Fascists?" Charles, thanks so much for being with us. Why don't you talk about what remigration is and the significance of Bovino being there?
3: Yeah, so remigration is basically the policy response to the Great Replacement conspiracy theory. And the Great Replacement conspiracy theory, as I think, unfortunately, a lot of your viewers will already know about, is the idea that there's like a global elite plot, typically by Jews, to replace white Europeans and white North Americans with immigrants via mass migration. So remigration was a term that was popularized a few years ago by an Austrian activist named Martin Sellner. He's also the guy who helped popularize the Great Replacement conspiracy theory. And it basically is it's an argument for mass deportations, not just of illegal criminals, as is the typical rhetoric you would hear from the Trump administration, far right parties here in Europe, but it's the idea that you need to actually like reverse the 20th century, that the issue was not just the immigrants who came in the last few years seeking asylum or refugee status, but those who were allowed in over the last 100 years who were not really, as they see it, European or American.
1: And Charles, could you explain why you mentioned earlier, why is this remigration idea attributed to Jews, this global plot?
3: Well, actually, yeah, in my original piece that I wrote last week, I spoke to a professor at the University of Vienna named Daniel Sharp, who explained that this is basically rooted in Nazi ideology. Like the idea, specifically, let's talk about Germany and Austria, the idea that certain people were not German and Austrian, despite the fact that they had lived in this area for hundreds of years, despite the fact that they had citizenship, that was very much the Nazi idea. And in fact, remigration back then, before it became the Holocaust, was the idea that we would expel Jews to places like Madagascar. So when it's popularized now, like, I mean, this is why it caused such a controversy of Alternative for Deutschland. In 2023, the German outlet Corrective reported that there was a secret meeting in Potsdam between Sellner and leaders of the AfD. And that caused national protests because Germans know their history, right? They know what happens when you start saying certain Germans are more Germans than others.
4: than others. And I think what is so alarming about this summit is that these people, including the AFD lawmakers that attended this, AFD lawmaker Lena Korte, and the AFD press that showed up to give her a platform, they're now doing it out in the open. And I think that is maybe one of the lessons they've learned from Donald Trump. They've been both emboldened and empowered by him. And they've also learned that the way you get away with this kind of stuff and get away with this kind of crazy conspiratorial and policy of ethnic cleansing, which I think you can call remigration, the way you get away with it is not by having secret meetings that the press can then expose. You just do it out in public and you say, there's nothing scandalous here. We're doing this out in public. We're organizing on Facebook. In fact, that's where I first learned about this summit. Paid Facebook ads by the group Reconquista, which is a far-right Portuguese group, which is named after the idea of mass expulsions of Muslims historically from the Iberian Peninsula. And so now it's all out in the open. And if we can be grateful to Greg Bovino for anything, it's to drawing some attention to this and also spelling out what they mean by remigration. It is not just deporting so-called illegals. Greg Bovino, when he was criticizing the Trump administration, I'm less interested in his sour grapes and more in the fact that he spelled out that he thinks there are 100 million illegal aliens in the United States. Now, most credible experts would tell you there are 12 million tops. But if you were paying attention during the 2024 campaign, you might have seen Donald Trump and J.D. Vance

0: making that number go a little bit higher every time they spoke. It hit 20 million, it hit 30 million, and now it hit 100 million. And I think that speaks to the fact that they're not just trying to get people out based on pure legal status. You have to view it in the context of trying to eliminate birthright citizenship and rolling back the 20th century. It's getting rid of people that came over the last 100 years who they define as not American or not European enough for the European context.
1: And so if you could say a little bit more about the way in which Trump and his administration generally have been advancing and elevating this idea, and in particular, the fact that the State Department has pledged to create an office for remigration. What is the status of that? Has it been established? And what is its purpose?
0: Well, you know, the Trump administration, there's always a little bit of dance that the far right does. There are those that are like the public figures that say, you know, remigration, don't get too scared about it. We actually just mean deporting criminals. That is what the AFD did after their secret meeting with Martin Selinger was exposed a few years ago. If you go to their website, they say, we just mean getting rid of like the people that have committed violent crimes, et cetera. And same with the Trump administration. I do not know if they actually succeeded in establishing this, but the whole Department of Remigration that they were going to established from under the State Department was ostensibly about voluntary self-deportation. Of course, when you get them to speak honestly at summits like this happened over the weekend, you see that it's not just about getting out a certain amount of illegal aliens, as they call them, or getting people to self-deport. I mean, they would get people to self-deport by creating such a hostile environment, and I think through state force to get them expelled. And in terms of remigration in Europe, the United States State Department has actually endorsed this great replacement conspiracy theory. In the U.S. National Security Strategy document that was released last December, the Trump administration warned that majority non-Europeans were taking over Europe and that Europeans faced a stark prospect of civilizational erasure. And that should present trends continue, the continent will be unrecognizable in 20 years or less. Now, living here in Vienna, I can tell you that that is not really taking place. You know, there are definitely more immigrants here than there were 20 years ago. But the idea that they're facing civilizational erasure for white Austrians, that is, it's conspiratorial. And I think what upsets me so much about the coverage of this and just the far-right extremism in general is that if you sound kind of crazy when you talk about it, when you say that the face of Donald Trump's deportation policy and a young Republican leader, Stefano Forte, are going to Europe to meet with self-described fans of Adolf Hitler, people that you can fairly describe as neo-Nazi activists, to talk about a plan for ethnic cleansing. It sounds crazy because, you know, we should acknowledge that there has been some reporting on this. It's not just people like myself, but you have not seen any coverage from CBS News. You've not seen any coverage from the Washington Post. You've not seen any coverage from the New York Times. And I think that is a huge problem because the New York Times especially is an institution that could make this something more than just a one-day story, that could press the Trump administration to answer, when did they realize that Greg Bovino was a Nazi sympathizer? And to press Republicans in New York and elsewhere, do you agree with Stefano Forte and his efforts to forge a kind of neo-fascist transatlantic alliance?
2: So I want to ask you more about Bovino and why people should care since he has been ousted. You have him tweeting from Newark. Many people wondered if he had gone to Delaney, but on his way to Portugal, Senator Mullen, he was talking about the new DHS secretary. And the rest of them have been trying to handle these riots. Well, let's just say it's not going great. For those of you in the comments section, give a vote. Should I just handle this myself? Those agents' lives are at stake due to this inaction. And then you have, let me go to Greg Bovino speaking to Newsmax about the hunger strike at the Delaney Hall ICE jail in Newark.
3: As far as the facilities, those facilities are actually, I think they're too good. Fantastic facilities. Those detainees get everything they need. Mm-hmm. But what they really need is deporting, and we need to expand this facility so we can get even more detainees in there. Carl, hey, I've heard about a hunger strike, which, you know, I think that's fake news anyway. But if they did, well, I'm okay with that, because if they lose weight, we can get even more people on planes for deportation.
2: So that was Bovino talking to Newsmax. And of course, you had Tom Homan, the so-called border czar, denying there's a hunger strike, but then saying he would force feed prisoners there. And then you have Bovino saying, you have the world watching and supporting your efforts to hold the line, he's saying to ICE agents at Delaney. Every one of us wants to be shoulder to shoulder with you. In speaking with the Mean Green team, they send you support and are wishing you the best. He also talked about ICE agents at Delaney, hang in there. This is extremely interesting, given he is both supporting them and criticizing the Trump administration. Your final comment on this, the role he plays.
0: Well, yeah, I think he does speak for the MAGA base. And I think it's interesting that when he criticizes the Trump administration, he's criticizing the czars around him. It's always the bad advisors. He's not criticizing Stephen Miller or Donald Trump. And I think he's right not to, because I think Stephen Miller and Donald Trump share the remigration agenda that he has. And I think it's interesting, since we're talking about him showing up to Newark, or at least faking that he would. You know, for several days, organizers of this summit had been teasing that they would have a special guest star. And in the weeks leading up to it, I kind of wondered who that was. I thought, is it going to be a former Fox News anchor? Is it going to be Nick Fuentes? And then Greg Bovino posted on X a photo of himself with giving what can only be described as a Nazi salute. And I think at that exact moment, I realized it is him. It is him. And I checked the Telegram channel for the summit, and they had just announced him. And I think that is what is alarming, because I think he does speak in an unfiltered way what Stephen Miller and Donald Trump would like to say, but they are prevented to by the Susie Wiles, who know, again, this kind of fascist dance, that you cannot come out and say this. You can hint at it by embracing the term remigration, but when the broader public asks you what that means, you tell them it's not the scary thing that it totally does mean, in which you are signaling to your far-right supporters that you yourself support.
1: Well, I also want to bring into this conversation Amanda Moore. She's a reporter who focuses on far-right extremism and state violence. Her recent piece for The Nation is headlined Notes from an ICE Chaser. She spent months covering Gregory Bovino and the immigration crackdown from Mother Jones and other outlets. Welcome to Democracy Now, Amanda. We've just been talking about Bovino at this re-migration summit in Portugal. Could you talk about what you did? The title of your piece is Notes from an ICE Chaser. You chased Bovino?
4: Basically, yeah. I followed Bovino and the surge of federal agents into Illinois, North Carolina, New Orleans, and Minnesota. And so just kind of tailing his caravan, usually, and his men as they drove around.
1: And what did you hope to do by doing this? What did you hope to accomplish by doing this?
4: Well, I mean, we were recording what was happening, right? So you know, there was an extreme amount of violence, especially at the Broadview ICE facility outside of Chicago. But, you know, also just having the agents driving around and stopping random people at bus stops or, you know, just walking down the street and tackling them, taking them away. You know, without journalists dedicated to following that, you're really relying on community members happening to be around and happening to think to pull out their phones.
2: You last were in Delaney. You were in Minneapolis. You were in ICE. You were in Chicago. Talk about what you saw, what the ICE agents were doing, how they were trained, and how this fits into your overall coverage of far-right extremism and state violence here.
4: Sure. So, I mean, Bovino led Border Patrol. And so though these were, you know, considered ICE surges, and a lot of federal agents were moved over to ICE, whether they were with ATF or IRS or any other agency, you know, there is a different culture between Border Patrol and ICE. And so a lot of ICE agents now that were previously hired before the Trump administration or before Trump 2.0 kind of are not very positive about their experiences in these cities because they don't like that everyone is now considered ICE. They don't like, you know, Bovino's cowboy-style tactics. They felt like they were put in danger. But, you know, with Border Patrol, it was different. I think, you know, there would be an escalation of violence outside of the detention facilities where people would be protesting. just massive amounts of tear gas. Even when they were in neighborhoods, you know, they would snipe us with rubber bullets from rooftops by the detention centers. And then in Newark, most recently at Delaney, it was clear that they had been told they had to tone down the visual effects, which meant instead of tear gas, people were getting tased. And they were being sprayed with extremely powerful pepper spray.
2: Explain what commuters are in the context of those documenting the effects of the Trump administration's immigration crackdown, Amanda.
4: Sure. So in each city, there would be groups of people, regular citizens, who would also be following ICE and Border Patrol around. And so they referred to themselves as commuters, as in, you know, I am commuting behind a caravan full of, you know, ICE. And they would have signal chats where they would discuss, you know, this is, you know, we're turning on this street here. If you want to follow, you know, along with us, they would honk horns and blow whistles to alert people in the community that immigration officials were around.
2: And finally, as we're seeing Bovino attending this far-right so-called remigration summit in Portugal, and, you know, the images of him in Chicago wearing that Nazi-like green wool coat that he had specially made, your thoughts?
4: Yeah, I mean, you know, that's a photo that I think Bovino's been quite proud of. Ever since it was taken, he immediately started using it, as well as clips of him doing, you know, the hand gestures and the salute as he was getting into the car. So, I mean, it's not something that he's ever hidden, that, you know, this is kind of how he feels. And I don't find it very surprising that he was at the summit.
2: And finally, I wanted to go back to Charles Davis and ask you about another member of the administration, if you have researched him, and that is Sebastian Gorka. I think his current role is Deputy Assistant to the President and Senior Director for Counterterrorism on the White House National Security Council. A top post, Gorka advised Trump in his first term, but was pushed out after the Forward newspaper revealed he once had ties to a Hungarian far-right Nazi-allied group and that he supported an anti-Semitic and racist paramilitary in Hungary while he served as a Hungarian politician, just to round out your coverage of the far right in Europe.
0: Well, yeah, I mean, I think Sebastian Gorka, the fact that he has returned in the second Trump administration, just like another figure from the first Trump administration, Darren Beatty, who got fired for speaking at a white nationalist conference, shows how, like, unleashed the second Trump administration is and how it is dead bent on forging these ties with far-right extremists. I actually want to go back to Stefano Forte, because although he's just the member, just the president of the New York Young Republican Club, he's actually a key intermediary between the MAGA right and the far right in Europe. So he invited AFD members to attend his first gala as president of the New York Young Republican Club last December. And he was just invited a few weeks ago to address members of the AFD in the German parliament. So it is at multiple levels the Trump administration seeking to forge ties with extremists abroad. And it's certainly something that, again, I think there needs to be a drumbeat of coverage from major media to, like, really drive home to the average American that this extremism should be viewed with alarm. That is not just those on the left calling people fascists. It's these people themselves describing themselves as such and still receiving the support from the Trump administration and members of the MAGA movement.
2: Charles Davis of The Redoubt will link to your new article, Why Did the Press Ignore a Gathering of the World's Leading Fascists? And Amanda Moore will link to your new article in The Nation, Notes from an Ice Chaser. We'll link at democracynow.org. Coming up, as the U.S. continues to threaten Cuba, we'll speak to the Pulitzer Prize-winning Princeton historian, Ada Ferrer. Stay with us.

0: The Cuban singer Silvia Rodriguez performing here in Central Park almost a decade ago. This is Democracy Now! I'm Amy Goodman with Nermeen Sheikh.
1: We turn now to Cuba, 5 months into the Trump administration's energy blockade of the island, coming on top of the longest embargo in U.S. history. Expanded U.S. sanctions have exacerbated Cuba's economic crisis, forcing 10 million Cubans to live with rolling blackouts, inflation, and shortages of basic goods. This is 64-year-old Felicia de la Caridad Alvarez, a resident of Old Havana.
2: We've been without water for 6 months. Water is essential in a home. Without water, you're nothing. Life doesn't flow. That cistern is empty. Every 21 days or a little longer, if I don't push the mayor or the director of Aguas de la Habana, they don't send the water truck. And what they do send is a small one. What we need here is a big one.
0: This year, President Trump repeatedly threatened to take over Cuba. But at a House Foreign Affairs Committee hearing Tuesday, Secretary of State Marco Rubio evaded a question about what aid the island. The question came from Illinois Democratic Congressmember Jonathan Jackson, the son of Reverend Jesse Jackson. Congressman Jackson recently returned from a visit to Cuba.
3: In closing, I would like to ask you, will you invade Cuba? I yield back.
4: Well, I have 1 second to answer. What do I do? I mean, you guys tell me your rules here. I tried to write down all
3: will
4: the stuff.
3: Will you invade Cuba?
4: Well, that's not the only thing you said.
1: Just last week, Rubio described Cuba as a failed state threatening U.S. national security. He was speaking at a cabinet meeting.
5: Cuba's in a lot of trouble because, unfortunately for them, it's run by a bunch of incompetent communists. It's 90 miles from our shores, and having a failed state 90 miles from our shores is a threat to the national security of the United States.
1: Wednesday, June 3rd, was the 95th birthday of former Cuban president and Fidel's younger brother, Raúl Castro. He was a key figure in the Cuban Revolution and remains a powerful figure in Cuban politics, despite having stepped down in 2018.
0: Last month, on May 20th, Cuban Independence Day, the Trump administration unsealed an indictment against Raúl Castro for murder and other crimes over the 1996 shootdown of two planes flown by Cuban exiles from Miami who were part of the anti-Castro group Brothers to the Rescue, founded by the CIA operative José Basulto. 2 days later, President Trump threatened Cuba once again, saying it was likely he would order military strikes.
6: Other presidents have looked at this for 50, 60 years doing something, and it looks like I'll be the one that does it, so would be happy to do.
0: For more, we're joined by the Pulitzer Prize-winning historian at Princeton University, Ada Ferrer, professor of history and the author of Cuba and American History, which won a Pulitzer Prize. Her latest book is a memoir about growing up between Cuba and the United States. It's called Keeper of My Kin, Memoir of an Immigrant Daughter. Professor Ferrer, welcome to Democracy Now! Start off by responding to the latest, the indictment of now the 95-year-old former president, Raúl Castro. Marco Rubio, is it pushing hard for is it overthrow? Is it change of administration? But the fact is, he said that it's a threat to the national security of the United States being just 90 miles offshore.
7: Yeah, well, thanks for having me, Amy. It's good to be here. May has been such a busy month in terms of the U.S. pressure campaign against the Cuban government. There, you mentioned the indictment of Raúl Castro. There have been the hardening of secondary sanctions against Cuba, and that is all having an effect on the ground. Just a couple of days ago, Spanish and Canadian companies involved in tourism and hotels have announced that they're pulling out or partially pulling out. So the situation there is dire. It has been for quite some time, and it's gotten worse and worse over the last 5 months. So, you know, it's so hard to predict what will happen, in part because Donald Trump is unpredictable.

0: people, but there's no question that it's the Cuban people who are bearing the brunt of the policies of both governments.
1: And Professor Ferrer, if you could also respond specifically to Rubio's comments in this regard, Marco Rubio himself, a Cuban-American, at the House Foreign Affairs mm-hmm. Committee hearing on Tuesday, evading a question about whether the Trump administration plans to invade Cuba, and then describing Cuba as a failed state threatening U.S. national security.
0: Yeah, I mean, he says Cuba is a threat because it's 90 miles from its shores and it's a failed state. But, you know, the geographic position of Cuba hasn't changed. Last I looked, there I don't have access, obviously, to the kind of internal documents that they do. But given the hardships in Cuba, given the fact that right now the government can't provide water and electricity, it's hard to think about it as a serious threat to a government like the U.S., which is so powerful.
1: And who do you
0: ultimately— And in terms of invading, I mean, who—sorry.
1: No, please, yeah, go ahead, Professor.
0: Well, in terms of invading, I mean, Trump has been threatening that since January, since the Maduro operation. You know, people thought—he said in the beginning that it would happen within days—you know, for Cuba, the Cuban government would fall within days. That obviously didn't happen. He's perfectly capable, I think, of invading, as is Rubio, as is this government. But, you know, it's hard to predict from one day to the next. You see what's happening in Iran, what's happening in this country. And, it's hard to say. But I have no doubt that Trump would do that if he thought it worked. It would work.
1: And Professor Ferrer, if you could, you know, your position, broadly speaking, has been one in which you're absolutely against American imperial ambitions in Cuba and also those being the cause of much of the suffering in Cuba, in particular with this increase in the level of sanctions that the U.S. has imposed on Cuba. But you have simultaneously also criticized the government in Cuba. If you could talk a little bit about this and why you think it's essential to hold both these positions simultaneously.
0: So I think it's clear the embargo's done harm to the Cuban people, and the really intensified sanctions since January have as well. My sense is that the Cuban government is not focused. Its priority is not the well-being of the Cuban people right now. It has made decisions in the short run and in the long run that have not prioritized them. So, for example, it invests even with tourism in decline, has continued until recently to invest heavily in tourism, ignoring sectors of the economy such as agriculture, education, health, all of which are in horrible decline. Even going back, you know, I started traveling to Cuba in 1990, which was shortly before the fall of the Soviet Union and the Eastern Bloc. So I spent a lot of time there in what is called the special period. Fidel Castro called it the special period in time of peace. And part of the way that the Cuban government survived the fall of the Eastern Bloc, which was its patron and provided most of the petroleum and subsidies that kept the Cuban state afloat. Part of the way they handled that was to turn to tourism. So I spent a lot of time there in the early 90s, and you would see the water trucks, you know, that the speaker you featured just a few minutes ago talked about. And you'd see these huge water trucks in front of tourist hotels while people in Havana had no water. And, you can't ignore basic infrastructure for 30 years and divert all investments to tourism and not expect it all eventually to come crumbling down. And so what we're living through, what Cubans are living through now, is the combined effect of a longstanding embargo and a government that has not invested significantly in basic infrastructure and in well-being, in particular over the

0: three notes to the reader, the third of which reads, quote, "The consequences of migration are many. One is that people often have to live the intimacy of family across multiple languages, the burden and privilege of translation falling usually to the children." So, first of all, if you could talk about your own position as that, at least in your initial years in the U.S., mm-hmm. and what that means in terms of how migrants, what they experience.
1: Yeah, this is, you know, the book is an immigrant memoir. So it's the story that that many immigrants share about living between two places. It is also a story about family separation, which is such an important topic given what's happening in the U.S. right now. So at the heart of the story is my own migration with my mother from Havana in 1963. And when we came to the U.S., well, there were no direct flights because it was after the Cuban Missile Crisis and those had been suspended, but we went to Mexico briefly and then joined my father in New York. My mother, we left behind my brother, my mother's son from a first marriage, who was 9.5 years old. So migration, our life in the U.S. began with that absence at its heart. So leaving behind my brother, my grandparents, and you know, it's what many immigrants have to do. Sometimes politics can make all that a lot harder. And in the case of Cuba, there was no such thing as going back. Cubans in the U.S. and abroad weren't allowed to go back until for short visits until 1979. And it was hard for military-age men to migrate. So a lot of times, separations that people had hoped would last maybe a few months or a year or two stretched into many years and decades. So, and I hear echoes of it in so many things today. I hear it, you know, listening to some of the people interviewed at Delaney Hall, the boy who graduated and his father couldn't be there. You know, that separation is at the family separation is at the heart of so much. And then also I hear it in a continued Cuban migration. Cuba has seen the largest exodus in its history over the last 5-8 years since 2017, 2018. Exact numbers are hard to come by because Cuba hasn't had a census since 2012. But it's predicted that Cuba has lost about 20% of its population, many of them young people, who basically see no future in that country and decide literally that the future is another country. And each of those people, or many of those people, leave behind loved ones and leave in a moment of great uncertainty and suffer the effects of family separation, of decisions made by governments who don't frankly think about them enough. So the echoes of our family story and our migration I see in so many places. I have a niece's daughter right now living here who has been rendered undocumented after the fact by Trump's immigration policies. And I have another cousin who's spent about 6 months in Alligator Alcatraz and is now in Chrome Detention Center in Miami. And these are people, you know, contrary to what some of the administration said, have committed no crime and are just trying to live. Hmm.
2: In fact, Human Rights Watch says that the Trump administration has deported over 4,300 Cubans to Mexico. We're going to have to leave it there, but we're going to do an interview in Spanish and we're going to post it online at democracynow.org. Ada Ferrer is professor of history at Princeton University. Her new book is Keeper of My Kin, Memoir of an Immigrant Daughter. She won a Pulitzer Prize for her book, Cuba, an American History. That does it for our show. I'll be at IFC tonight at 6:30 for the screening of Steal the Story, Please, a story about Democracy Now! In our 30 years and independent media overall, along with the director, Carl Diehl, and Catherine Grody, the actor, will be moderating. Tomorrow night, I look forward to being in Tampa, Florida, celebrating WMNF

We'll be at the Sunray Theater for 6:30 and 7:30 screenings of Steal This Story, Please. Then on to Miami on Saturday, two screenings. And then on Sunday at 1 o'clock, another screening as well at the O Cinema. Next week, we'll be in Sheffield, England, and in Belfast, Ireland, and then on to Vermont. You can check our website, democracynow.org. I'm Amy Goodman with Nermeen Shaikh.

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1: All right, we are here, hopefully.
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1: Oh, I hear an echo.
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1: I think that's because you're listening to the stream there.
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1: Okay. I was hearing an echo. Now I'm not.
2: Interesting.
1: Oh, well. In any case, things seem to be working.
2: Good.
1: And it's 7 o'clock.
2: Right.
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2: All right. I think we're ready for Tom to play some music for you.
3: Right. This is a concert given by Romanowski and Phillips. They're sort of kind of like a gay Everly Brothers or something. And it's got some very funny stuff on it.
2: So I wonder what the heck is going on here.
3: Enjoy it.
2: Hold on a second. Let me check something.
3: Okay.
2: Because I keep hearing an echo, and I don't know why.
3: I don't either.
2: Hold on a second. I'm going to go to the other... now that's weird. It stopped.
3: Huh.
2: Oh, wait, you're the one that's echoing. I'm not echoing for some reason, and I don't know why.
3: I don't either.
2: Well, that's let me turn down something here. Say something.
3: 1, 2, 3, 4. Testing 1, 2, 3, 4. Testing 1, 2, 3, 4.
2: Okay, I hear you, but you have an echo when you're in your microphone, and I don't know why.
3: I don't either.
2: Okay, well, we'll deal with it later. Yeah. Let's go ahead and hear your Romanowski and Phillips. Let's try it anyway. I hope it works. We will find out soon. Yes, we will. Okay. So why aren't we hearing anything?

0: I ran into this old friend of mine, this woman that I was very close with, like back in high school. Well, the truth is, she is the only woman that I ever, you know, did it with. No, it really was not a bad thing, actually. I mean, well, she was a top, so it kind of worked out. But wait, it gets better. Because guess what? She's a lesbian now. Well, you know, I was thinking, actually, maybe this is a way that I could contribute to the lesbian community. If there are any lesbians who are in love with a straight woman, just send them to me.
1: They just haven't slept with the right man yet.

0: I have a confession to make. You know, it's true what they say about me. I am a real textbook case fag. I mean, it's true. I love my mother. I adore this woman. She is my number one role model in my life. Which is not to say that it's been a very easy journey for her to accept the fact that she has a screaming queen for a son, what with all the Baptist roots and everything. You know, and sometimes they still show on me. But you know, through it all, she's always let me know that the bottom line is she loves me, and I'll never lose that. And the weird thing is that when I came out to her, she had no problems with the fact that I was gay, but it was the language that she had to learn to use that was really tough for her. She developed almost a speech impediment, for lack of, you know, for lack of a better word, where she would like do this thing where she would get to a word like gay or lesbian in a sentence, and then she would do this choke thing and sort of gag on it, and then blurt out some euphemism, you know? Like one time she was talking to me about this guy and she said, "You remember Bill?" And I said, Bill, who's it, Bill? "My friend Bill, you remember Bill? He's the one I told you is like you." And then she'd go on as if nothing had happened, you know? And I'd sit there and I'd think, my God, someday she's gonna get to the word homosexual in a sentence and she's gonna choke and die, you know?
1: Really, I've choked on a few homosexuals myself. Of course, I kind of liked it.
0: It's one thing if you're expecting it. It's another thing when you don't see what's coming, so to speak, you know?
1: You slay me.
0: Oh, and then when I brought Ron home to meet her, she had a new L word to deal with. This time it was the lover word, and she could not get herself to say the word lover when she talked about us. I mean, she came up with like 150 different euphemisms. My favorite one actually was she used to sign letters to me, "With love to you and your partner in crime, Mom." Anyway, Ron and I wrote this song to help my mother process around the word lover.

0: sidekick, so
1: guess again.
0: Yes, he's my partner and sometimes a brother, more than an ally.
1: He's my lover. Okay, this is your part. Are you ready? This is your part. Are you ready?
2: Yeah!
1: Okay! So give me an L.
2: L.
1: Give me an O.
2: O.
1: Give me a B.
2: B.
1: Give me an E.
2: B.
1: Give me an R.
2: R.
1: What's that spell?
2: R.
1: What's that spell?
2: R.
1: What's that spell?
2: R.
1: Give yourself a hand.

0: You seem like a very nice crowd.
1: We are.
0: See how smart I am? I knew that. You're a lovely group of people.
2: Oh, thanks. That was just so from the heart. It was so. It really was.
1: It was alcohol.
0: I think there's Prozac in the water here because everybody is pretty damn happy in Palm Springs.
2: That's true. That's true.
0: It can't be just because we're all on vacation. Well, keep on being fabulous, and remember, it's not our lifestyles as gay and lesbian people that are so different. It's just the fact that our lives have style.
2: Some people wanna lock us.

0: Give a round of applause here.
1: You're insatiable. I really like that in an audience.
2: I wanted to say a few more words about sodomy. Call me queer. No, I just, you know, I think about it a lot when I'm traveling. Because, you know, we still have about 24 states that have sodomy laws in this country that very specifically outlaw things that both heterosexual and homosexual people can do in the privacy of their own homes. And, you know, I just like to be aware of where I am so I know when I'm breaking the law.
3: Really?
2: I mean, I've broken the law in quite a few states.
3: Me too.
2: Yeah, that's right, we're outlaws. And proud of it. In fact, whenever I go back to some of the towns that we've been to where I had a particularly good time, I like to go to the post office and see if they put my picture up yet with all the other criminals, you know, wanted for sodomy.
3: Really?
2: And, you know, they don't do that, obviously, but I wish they would because it would be a great way to get dates.
4: Let's flaunt it, let's flaunt it, let's celebrate our love. I want to proliferate our love.
2: I'm an avowed homosexual and you're a practicing one. Long as we're gonna go to hell, we might as well have some fun. We'll stir up some trouble just by holding hands.

love. 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Long as we're gonna burn in hell, we might as well have some fun. We'll upset the neighbors, especially the men.

0: Thanks so much for coming out tonight.
1: All right. Are you going to go back to the beginning then?
2: Right. Right.
1: Okay.
2: I managed to start it in the wrong spot.
1: Okay. That sounds like a sensible plan. Hopefully. Let's see what we do here. Anyway, welcome to the whatever this is, because all of this should be working. I see that there's no right channel coming in on that on the stuff from the from your CD player.
3: Hello and welcome to two men who were queer long before it was hip, Romanowski and Phillips.
0: We'd like to start out this evening with a song that pretty much sums up everything we stand for.

0: friends could be. Even someone right beside you could be. They might be straight.
1: We believe that politics and fashion go hand in hand. Here's a song about some of our least favorite drag queens.

0: Thank you.
1: We get to have quite a perspective on things because we get to go to so many places. And while I generally feel like the gay 90s are here and things are starting to change, the anti-homosexual movement is sure going full force too. And the propaganda that these groups put out is like so out of my reality. I mean, like, they're always talking about the homosexual agenda.
2: As if gay people could agree on anything for 1 minute, right?
1: I love that, though. When I hear that, I always picture millions of little memo boards on the refrigerators of homosexuals throughout America marked, queer things to do today. And another thing. Oh, they're always talking about special rights. I mean, okay, there is a little bit of truth to it. I think we deserve some special rights, you know, like parking. Just some little pink triangles next to the handicap spaces. That's all I'm asking for. My life's been a little difficult, and that would help.
2: You know, but I'll tell you, the thing that really pisses me off about these people is that they always talk as if they own God. So we'd like to add our 2 cents to this discussion.

0: In Manassas, Virginia.
1: Manassas, Virginia.
0: Social norms and teenage love. Missy and Heidi.
1: Spacey and Zucker.
0: Sit up their allowances and went to the prom. They were both athletic. They excelled in the studies as well.

0: classmates laughed in the halls, but Missy and Heidi, as friends, cheered them on, straightened up their bow ties, and went to the prom. Some folks were amused, some were simply stunned. No one really knew what a picture they had won as they danced one dance in the lavender cummerbunds. The principal told them
1: they had everybody.
0: He said he couldn't deny them their special night. So Missy and Heidi pinned their pink corsages on and went to the prom. They talked to the blade, they talked to the post with some trepidation as the day grew close. But Missy and Heidi, not Missy and Tom, rented out a limousine and went to the prom. The summit was a joke, the summit wasn't real, but they were just another couple, no big deal, as they danced one dance in tuxedos and high heels. So if you're letting your love
1: be determined by the world,
0: if your banner of love hasn't been unfurled, think of Missy and Heidi,
1: cause they knew all along,
0: everybody's got a right to go to the prom.
2: A little while back, the federal government released a study that they paid $14 million for, which found that 50% of all Americans are functionally illiterate. Now, this doesn't mean that they can't read or write. Functional illiteracy means that you don't know what to do with what you read or write. Okay? You follow me so far? And sometimes it has to do with you don't know what to do with what you hear. Okay, so anyway, I mean, what it is, it's like those logic problems that we used to hate in high school. Remember those? You know, the ones like, Bill has 16 apples. If he eats three, how long will it take him to get to Detroit? So I've already developed a gay and lesbian literacy program. And so I've already started writing the problems for this program. Like, one of them is, Mary and Kay are lovers. Mary has six ex-lovers. Kay has four ex-lovers. How many best friends do Mary and Kay have? Here's another one. Bruce just graduated from State University of New York with a master's degree in theater arts and a double minor in music and dance. Having spent the summer understudying the role of the windmill in Man of La Mancha at a small dinner theater on Long Island, he now lives in Greenwich Village, New York City. What is Bruce's current occupation? Good, all right, you're catching on, okay. Some of you may need this program more than you think. But you know, I'm not trying to make fun of illiteracy in any form, because to be honest with you, I have my areas of functional illiteracy, and it's not necessarily funny, you know? Like, I remember the first time I ever picked up a bat, I twirled it. My classmates weren't stupid.
0: They were simply cruel.

0: All right. Thank you very much. That was some interesting songs. And I'm not sure why my level is as low as it is, but it is. So I'm going to see if I can get it a little higher.
1: Well, the thing is, it's sort of sounding distorted.
0: You're way low.
1: Wow.
0: Hold on a second. Let me see what I can do. Say something.
1: Something.
0: That's better.
1: That's good.
0: All righty. So anyway, we're here.
1: Yep.
0: And you have you taken that away and plugged in the other thing?
1: Not yet.
0: Okay.
1: Should we've
0: I
1: got
0: go,
1: about
0: go
1: 10
0: ahead
1: minutes.
0: And play some music?
1: Yeah, I would say so. It's about what 50.
0: It's 51 after.
1: 51 so. After. So we got time.
0: Yeah. Let's get some.
1: We'll start the story after the top of the hour.
0: That makes sense.

0: your own conclusion. With Friday on Saturday night, just think it's a Saturday.
1: That was interesting. Yeah, where did Robinson Crusoe go with Friday on Saturday night? All right, this is Friday night, so we'll be doing other things. This is WTND LP Macomb.
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1: RFD.
2: And KWQQ Farmington.
1: Right. And eventually we'll get all of this stuff straightened out with new equipment or different equipment. Things aren't working the way they should necessarily, but they're working. So we'll deal with what we have for now.
3: Right.
1: And hopefully you're having a good time and enjoying everything.
2: Let's hope so.
1: I hope so, yes. So it's 8 o'clock.
2: Okay.
1: Central time.
2: So we'll start the next story.
1: Okay, sounds like a good idea to me.
4: No different flesh. Maris watched the darkness rip open and mend itself again in the same blinding flash that closed her eyes. Behind her eyelids, the dark reversals flicked and faded. Thunder jarred the cabin window where she leaned and troubled her bones. The storm had been gathering all afternoon, billowing up in blue and white thunderheads over the hills, spreading darkly, somberly, to snuff the sunset. The wind was not the straight-blowing, tree-lashing branch-breaker of the usual summer storm. Instead, it blew simultaneously from several directions. It mourned like a snow wind around the eaves of the cabin. It ripped the length of the canyon through the treetops, while the brush below hardly stirred a twig. Lightning was so continuous now that glimpses of the outdoors came through the windows like vast shouts and sudden blows. Lights in the cabin gasped, recovered, and died. Maris heard Mark sigh and the ruffle of his pushed-back papers. "I'll get the lantern," he said. "It's out in the storeroom, isn't it?" "Yes." Lightning flushed the whole room now that the light no longer defended it. "But it needs filling. Why don't we wait to see if the lights come back on? We could watch the storm." "I'm sorry." Mark's arm was gentle across her shoulders. "I'd like to, but I can't spare the time. Every minute." Maris pressed her face to the glass, peering out into the chaotic darkness of the canyon wall. She still wasn't quite used to being interested in anything outside her own grief and misery. All those long months of painful numbness that at the same time had been a protesting hammering at the golden gates and a wild shrieking at God. What a blessed relief it was, finally, to be able to let go of the baby, to feel grief begin to drain away as though a boil had been lanced. Not that sorrow would be gone, but now there could be healing for the blow that had been too heavy to be mortal. "Take good care of her," she whispered to the bright flash of the lightning. "Keep her safe and happy until I come." She winced away from the window, startled at the sudden audible splat of rain against the glass. The splat became a rattle, and the rattle a gushing roar, and the fade and flare of the outdoors dissolved into streaming rain. Mark came back into the cabin, the light in his hands flooding blue-white across the room. He hung the lantern on the beam above the table and joined Maris at the window. "The storm is about over," said Maris, turning in the curve of his arm. "It's only rain now." "It'll be back," he said. "It's just taking a deep breath before smacking us amidships again." "Mark," the tone of Maris's voice caught his attention. "Mark, my baby, our baby is dead." She held out the statement to him as if offering a gift, her first controlled reference to what had happened. "Yes," said Mark, "our baby is dead." He accepted the gift.
5: "We waited for her so long," said Maris softly, "and had her for so short a time."
4: "But long enough that you are a mother and I am a father," said Mark. "We still have that."
5: "Now that I can finally talk about her," said Maris, "I won't have to talk about her anymore. I can let her be gone now. Oh, Mark."
4: Maris held his hand to her cheek.